0: Saul was killed in battle or died in battle, and also his son Jonathan. Well, the first chapter here begins with the fact that a man came out of that battle and came and found David. And he said in the fourth verse that the people have fled from the battle. Many of the people also have fallen and dead, and Saul and Jonathan, his son, are dead also. And so David said to him, well, how did you know that they're dead? So here's the story he told him. He said he found Saul wounded, having fallen upon his own sword, did not want to be slain by the Philistines, and so he asked this young man to kill him. And so he said in the ninth verse that there was anguish upon him because his life was yet whole. That is, he was still alive, though he was wounded. So the man said, I took the crown that was on his head and the bracelet and brought him to you after I killed him. Well, he didn't know David. So the Bible says that David took his clothes and rent them, and also with his men. And the next part of this passage says that David in verse 17 lamented with this lamentation over Saul and over Jonathan his son. Now listen, as I went through these 10 chapters, almost every one of 50 main primary character qualities are found in David's life. Now, I don't have time to go through all 50 of them, so I'm just going to pick out some as we go through here, because what I want you to see, I want you to see beyond David's actions and see David's heart. Because for the 10 years before this, all he's doing is fighting and running and trying to save his life. And in these 10 chapters, there is war, there is conflict, there is a civil war, all kinds of things happening, but I want you to find and listen and hear and feel the man's heart about which the scripture says he's a man after God's own heart. I want you to notice in verse 17 it says, and David lamented with this lamentation over Saul and over Jonathan his son. And I can understand, and you can, why he could be so sorrowful over Jonathan. But how would he be so sorrowful over a man who for 10 long years did everything in his human power to kill him? I'll tell you why. Because one of the character qualities found in David was that he was a very forgiving man. And that's found all the way through these 10 chapters. Very forgiving. And here's a beautiful example of David's forgiving spirit. He says in verse 19, the beauty of Israel is slain upon the high places. How are the mighty falling? And he says this about a man who tried to kill him for 10 long years. And all the way through this passage, verse 23, Saul and Jonathan were lovely and pleasant in their lives, and in their death they were not divided. They were swifter than eagles. They were stronger than lions. He's saying this about a man who tried to kill him. Every way possible, he tried to take his life. And he says again in verse 25, how are the mighty fallen in the midst of the battle? O Jonathan, thou wast slain in thine high places. I am distressed for thee. Here is a man of a forgiving spirit, chapter 2. So naturally, Saul being killed, David knew that God had anointed him as the king. So notice, if you will, what he says. It came to pass after this that David inquired of the Lord, saying, shall I go up into any of the cities of Judah? And the Lord said unto him, go up. And David said, whither shall I go up? And he said, unto Hebron. Now listen, here is a beautiful example, again, of a beautiful character quality in him. Not only was he forgiving, but he was very cautious. He knew that God had anointed him king. He got on his knees. He said, Lord, shall I go up to any of the cities of Judah or shall I not? He waited for God, being very cautious that he followed the mind of God. Now, in today's world, when an opening comes in business, the aggressive man wants to rush in and take it before somebody gets it. A man of character says, Lord, what wilt thou have me to do? I want you to notice it took him 7 long years after Saul's death to become the king over all of Israel. But he was a very cautious man. So if you'll notice down in verse 8, but Abner, now Joab and Abner are the two generals. Joab, who's the commander for David's army, Abner, the commander for Saul's army. So Saul's dead, of course, and so Abner takes Saul's son, Ish-bosheth, the son of Saul, brought him over to Mahanaim, and so they crowned him king over the rest of the tribes. So now, of course, you know what's going to happen. We've got two kings in Israel, one over the major tribes, the vast majority, one over the tribe of Judah. So naturally, you can expect civil war to set in. Now,
1: What happens here in the rest of that chapter is that Joab and Abner have a little contest. They get some of the soldiers out of both armies and they put them together to see who's the strongest. And Joab, who is David's general, they just wipe out Abner's crowd and sets them to flee. And one of the things that happens is that Joab's brother is killed in the fight. Not that fight, but he's chasing Abner, and Abner tells him, he says, "Don't chase me." He didn't really want to kill Joab's brother. But they fought and he killed him, which later cost Abner his life. Well, what happens is that Abner returns to Hebron, and so Joab and Abner, the two commanding generals, now they begin to talk. So Joab said, "Look, I want you to come up here quietly and let's talk." And when he did, he killed Abner, which meant that this destroyed Saul's general and now Ishbosheth's general, who was the commander of all of his army. Now I want you to notice again David's response. How he responded when Saul, his enemy, died. How he responded now when Abner, who had fought against him before, but now has come to say, "I'm willing to bring the armies of Ishbosheth. I'm ready to turn Israel over to you." The scripture says that when he found out that Joab now, who is his general and whom he loves dearly, has fought with him. He's found out that Joab has killed Abner. Instead of being glad, the Bible says, he is in great distress. And look what happens. Look in verse 31. "And David said to Joab and to all the people that were with him, 'Rend your clothes, gird you with sackcloth, and mourn before Abner.' And King David himself followed the bear," or the casket there, "and they buried Abner in Hebron, and the king lifted up his voice and wept at the grave of Abner, and all the people wept." The interesting thing about David, somehow there is a compassion about him that is evident at every turn. And here is one of those character qualities of compassion. Here's a man he'd fought against, a man who was his enemy. But here he is slain, and the scripture says that David lamented over Abner and said, "Died Abner as a fool died." Move on down to 38. "And the king said unto his servants, 'Know ye not that there is a prince and a great man fallen this day in Israel?'" And here's another character quality of David. He had great respect for men who were skilled and gifted in whatever area they had as a responsibility. He says, "A prince and a great man has fallen this day." Well, chapter 5, what happens? Everybody comes and they decide the time has come. And so if you'll notice in verse 3, the latter part says, "They anointed David king over all of Israel." So here he is now. He's become the king. David was 30 years of old when he began to reign, and he reigned 40 years. Now listen. There are several things not many people can stand. One of them is power. There are not many folks who can stand power and prestige and honor and position. It goes to their head and absolutely destroys them. And how many people has God offered opportunities of position and prominence, prestige and wealth and all the rest, only to end up on the shelf because they didn't know how to handle it? But here is David in his humility saying, "God's done all this." And as a result of that same chapter, verse 17, "When the Philistines heard that they had anointed king," man, they began to get all the troops together. "The Philistines also came and spread themselves in the valley of Rephaim. David inquired of the Lord, saying, 'Shall I go up to the Philistines? Wilt thou deliver them into mine hand?' The Lord said to David, 'Go up, for I will doubtless deliver the Philistines into thine hand.'" David was a man of prayer. And I'll tell you, if he learned anything, David knew how to talk to God. Now, he was a man diligently beseeching the Lord's guidance. That's why he was a man after God's own heart. That's why he was a man of great character. He listened to God. He didn't say, "Well, if we've been successful here, we're going to be successful. Don't have to ask God about that." Chapter 7. Well, here, if you notice, "It came to pass when the king sat in his house that the Lord had given him rest round about from all of his enemies." I mean, through all of this now, he's been crowned king, and he's whipped the Philistines in two big battles, and so everybody started calming things down. "The king said to Nathan, the prophet," and we'll hear more about him later, "'See now, I dwell in a house of cedar, but the ark of God dwells within curtains.'" And here, I think, is a beautiful expression of his gratitude toward God. He said, "Look, I live in a house of cedar, and God's house dwells in curtains, and that's not right." Now, let me ask you something. I wish I knew how to tell you what I feel in my heart. Only God knows what I feel. I want so badly and so deep in my heart that you learn something. And I can't make you learn it. and I can't cram it down your throat, and I can't shove it into your mind. My deep, yearning, longing heart's desire is that not a one of you miss what God's got. Well, David had a real grateful heart, and here is his reverence before God and his honor of the Lord. Reverence before God. Here's this mighty man. As a warrior, he's absolutely matchless. And if there's ever a man in the Bible that could be said of him, he is a man of steel and velvet, David is the man. Steel as a warrior, velvet and tender and compassionate as a man in his relationship to other people. So he sat before the Lord, and chapter 8 is just one long chapter of David's continuous victory. Look, if you will. Chapter 8 says, and after this it came to pass that David smote the Philistines and subdued them. Move on down to verse 2. He smote Moab. Verse 3, smote also Hadaziah, the son of Rahab, and so forth. Verse 4, he took from him 1,000 chariots and 700 horsemen, 20,000 footmen, and David hewed all the chariot horses, but reserved all of them for 100 chariots. Verse 5, David slew the Syrians, 20,000 men. Verse 15, and David reigned over all Israel, and David executed judgment and justice unto all his people. Now listen now, watch this. Years have gone by now since Saul died. But here is the sensitivity of a great man. Chapter 9 says, and David said, is there yet any that is left of the house of Saul that I may show him kindness for Jonathan's sake? And all the way through these chapters, you'll find him showing kindness to people. Now watch this. He's been king for quite some time, one battle after the other. A lot of things have gone through David's mind, and it's as if Saul was a thing of the past, and his friend Jonathan, of course, he'd never forget. But here he is now, king of Israel, all this time has gone by, and he says to one of his servants one day, he said, by the way, is there any trace of anybody left of Saul's family that I'm not aware of, that I may show him kindness for Jonathan's sake? There's that loyalty. Look in verse 2. And there was of the house of Saul a servant whose name was Ziba. And when they had called him unto David, the king said to him, are you Ziba? And he said, thy servant is he. The king said, is there not yet any of the house of Saul that I may show the kindness of God unto him? Now, isn't that beautiful? He says, I want to show him the kindness of God. Jonathan hath yet a son which is lame on his feet. And he says he's over at Lodibar. And so you remember the story that he went and he brought him. And here's what he said. He said in verse 11, he says, he'll be like one of my sons. He never forgot Saul. He never forgot Jonathan. He says, is there anybody left of the house of Saul? And Saul's grandson, Jonathan's son, was left. And he says, he'll eat at my table. Now, up until this time in the life of David, here he is, a man after God's own heart. All through the turmoil and the trial, here he is with his beautiful character. But if you recall in the first part of this book of 2 Samuel, what he said when he talked about Saul and Jonathan, he said in verse 25, how are the mighty fallen? Listen, how are the mighty fallen? Here he is now, king over Israel, one victory after the other. Down in the valley, God's sifting him and pruning him and getting him ready to be a king. And here he is now, having succeeded as the king of the whole nation of Israel. And all you see in him, mighty man of valor, mighty man of war, military genius, never having really lost the battle, he really won ultimately every single time. And now, the next event in his life proves that no man is beyond falling. And I believe God has some lessons for us in chapter 11, just like he has in these previous chapters. So would you stand? Let's pray together. Father, so often we judge people by the world standards, and we place upon them qualities that don't belong to them because we only see them in decisions that seem to be evident of their greatness. When you see how man lives every day, what we are when we're all alone, what we are in our heart, You see us as we are when everything is going our way and when things not going our way. So you see us as we really are. You know the true character of every one of us. Our faults, our failures, our strengths, our weaknesses. And Father, we thank you for the life of David, a beautiful example. You didn't hold anything back when you described the lives of these men. You showed them as they were in order to motivate us and help us to see what you are able to work out in our life, and also to see them, to see ourselves as we look into their life. We see a mirror. Some things we may see of ourselves that we like, and some things we may not like. But Father, we do pray that you may so work in our hearts that you could say of us, as you said, of David, a man, a woman, after God's own heart. And we want that kind of life relationship with you. And then, Father, how many people tonight are described in their hearts like we saw in this passage? We saw two kingdoms, two kings, David, Ishbosheth. And as long as there were two, there was civil war. When only one became the king, there was peace. And Father, we know in our hearts, as long as self sits on the throne and the Spirit of God desires to sit there, there is conflict and civil war. Only when we give up one and yield everything to the Spirit of the Lord is there peace in our heart. And it's my prayer that somebody tonight would be willing to say, Lord, giving up all my old ways, yielding everything to you, want to give up the civil war in my life. I want Jesus Christ to be the reigning King in my life beginning tonight. We'll praise you for it, Father, in Jesus' name. Amen.
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1: Isn't it absurd to even think about our being selfish or stingy or failing to sacrifice something when you and I are going to spend eternity in the house of God
0: made by God Himself forever and ever and ever. I want to tell you something, friend. When you and I stand before God, the Bible says in Revelation that He's going to wipe all tears from our eyes. You know why we're going to weep? We're going to be ashamed and sorrowful over our little thinking, our selfish

0: And the problem is, we read that, but we say, I believe that. But we don't picture ourselves and feel ourselves in the presence of God forever. That's the way it's going to be. You see, this isn't it. Then why act like it is? There's no point holding to ourselves when God wants us to give and give and give. Not only is he going to bless us here, but he says, I have not seen nor ear heard, not only presently, but in the future what God's prepared for us.
1: 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Did you have a fresh understanding as you listened today to this program? Tell us what you learned. Next week on In Touch, how much focused attention do you give to God? As our study of 2 Samuel continues, we'll hear about David's habit of sitting before the Lord. That's coming soon on In Touch, the teaching ministry of Dr. Charles Stanley. 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
1: You've been placed here to preserve somebody's life by the blood of the Lamb and the word of your testimony.
2: Jonathan Evans says there's a reason for your life's design.
1: Now, it may not be your plan, but it's a good plan, and it's to give you a future and to give you a hope.
2: Celebrating 40 years of faithfulness, this is The Alternative with Dr. Tony Evans, author, speaker, senior pastor of Oak Cliff Bible Fellowship in Dallas, Texas, and president of the Urban Alternative. During times of trouble, we may find ourselves wondering where God could be. But today, Jonathan Evans says God isn't hiding. We just may need to look a little harder to understand what he's up to in the midst of our difficult times. Let's join him as he explains.
1: You see, Joseph was the man who had favor from his father. His father loved him and gave him a robe or a tunic, a very colored tunic that represented dominion and authority, that represented his calling, that represented the fact that he had been handed rights, firstborn rights, even though he wasn't the firstborn. So he had that external evidence of the father's favor that he was wearing. But not only did he have that, Joseph had a dream. He was a visionary. He had a dream of things that he was thinking about, how high up he would go and that his brothers would actually be bowing down to him. And so somebody didn't give his brothers the memo that favor ain't fair. Somebody didn't let his brothers know that everybody doesn't get portioned out the same. It doesn't work like that. Matthew 25 wasn't written then, so they didn't know about the talents and the five and the two and the one. They didn't understand all of that, so they didn't get the memo that favor isn't fair. So when they saw that tunic and when they heard those dreams, they were jealous and they did not want Joseph to experience the calling on his life. So it says in Genesis 37, 23 and 24, that his brothers stripped him of his tunic, his varicolored tunic, and then they threw him into the pit. And the pit was empty without any water in it. So here Joseph is going from having the father's favor to being stripped of the external evidence of the father's favor, then being thrown into a pit, and then being in a pit where he's not even getting the simplest of provisions, water, and feeling that it's empty. Here he is in the pit of his testimony. He's thinking and recounting Genesis 37 while he's at Genesis 50, 30 to 100 years old. And he's letting you know that this thing started bad. You know what my brothers tried to do? They tried to strip me of the Father's favor. That there are people, well, you know it's bad when the people that you think you can tell your dream to are jealous of the very dream that you have. And people that you think will push you towards your dreams are the ones who want to strip you from your dreams. It's a sad reality when the people closest to you don't want to see your well-being because they didn't get the memo. That favor is just not fair. And so they stripped him of the external evidence of the Father's favor on his life. But why did they do that? Because they couldn't strip him of his dream. That's internal. So because they couldn't reach into his brain and strip him of his dream, that's what they wanted, they decided to strip him of the evidence of his dream so that his external body would never make it to his dream. See, this is a tactic of the enemy, John 10:10. The enemy comes to steal, kill, and destroy. He's trying to take your testimony from you. And the way that he does that is to strip you of the external evidence of the Father's favor in your life, so that you will feel like you have lost the Father's favor in your life. And if I can make you feel like you have lost the Father's favor, then I can make you operate as if you do not have the Father's favor. So what the brothers were doing is they were stripping him externally, but it was so that they can get an internal result, get him into a pit where he can't move. You can't quit in the pit. You can't stop. You can't give up. You got to understand that this good God wants to use that bad scenario to bring you to the pinnacle point that he created you for. And it may not be me. It may not be, but it's yours. And what's yours is yours. He's telling him, you meant it for evil, but God meant this thing for good. So God re-equipped him even though he was stripped. You got that? But I want to show you how else God took that same scenario to turn it and make it good. It says that the pit, Genesis 37, it says, verse 24, it says that the pit was empty without any water in it. Now, I was thinking to myself, now, why in the world, sometimes you have to read the Bible and then step back and think a little bit. Why in the world would the author go into so much trouble to tell you the nature of the pit? It's good enough that he got stripped and he in there. Why are you telling me that it's empty and it has no water in it? So I prayed about that for about 3 days. What is the correlation between Joseph having to experience not just a stripping, not just a pit, but also a pit that's also empty and doesn't have the provision of water in it? Then the Spirit threw it up into my mind and said, this is how it works. God will always prepare you for how he's about to use you. If you see in chapter 41, he's giving Pharaoh answers to his dreams that there is a famine coming. Pharaoh puts him in charge over a famine. A famine means you have people who are experiencing emptiness, no food, and who are experiencing no water. So what God will allow you to do is experience the purpose of what he's going to do when he puts you in the palace. Because he doesn't just want you to have the information. When you preserve somebody's life, you need to be able to sympathize with their weaknesses. So he has Joseph in a pit that's empty and waterless because I need you to be able to sympathize with some people who are about to be empty and waterless. When I reclothe you, I need you to know what to do. If somebody's experiencing a falling out of the family or a divorce, that you may be even the pastor, but let me talk to somebody that's experienced what I'm going through. There's a way that God wants to use you, and you can always get the identifier by how he's going to use you by keeping your eyes open in the pit. God will always give you evidence in your struggle. See, most people are thinking about the struggle, but they don't have their eyes open to the evidence. If you have your eyes open to the evidence, then even though you're in the pit, you know what God is going to do later. That's why people are passionate about things they previously experienced. Have you ever noticed that your passion to help somebody comes from the very thing you used to struggle with? God uses that and turns it upside down so that you can have a testimony to preserve somebody's life. Realize this is not just about you. Okay, we like to correlate scriptures, you know, from the New Testament. I can correlate scriptures. You know, you got Romans 8:28. God will work all things out for good for those who love God and are called according to his. See, we jump over pews and we swinging from the rafters on the first part. But he works it out for good because of his purposes. He's thinking about whose life he needs you to preserve. He's thinking about the outworking of his kingdom. A lot of people sit in the pit for an extended amount of time because they want God to change things for their own Christian narcissism. They want God to bring a cloud down to sit on them, for their throne, for their omniscience, for their omnipresence, for what they want to do in their life. Joseph got to a point, 41:51. He named his son, Genesis 41:51, he named him Manasseh because it means the Lord has made me forget about all my troubles. Hold on. You forgot? So you don't remember what you went through? No, he remembers because in Genesis 50 he said, you meant it for evil. So it's not that he forgot. It's not that his cognitive capacity has failed. It's just that where he is so plush. Where God has taken him from is so good that where he's been no longer controls him where he is. So even the fruit that comes from me has to get named based on where I am. I didn't name him Pain. I named him Manasseh, which means I don't even remember that stuff. My mom could tell you, I told you about the sweat factory. But you know, when I asked her about the sweat factory, you know, she would always call my sisters in there to help. And, you know, they'd be like, oh, here we go. It's hot. You know, you get frustrated when it's hot, you know. So they're in there trying to help my mom out. in the sweat factory. And when I ask her about those days, I say, man, I know that was rough because I wasn't there. I got the best position in the house, baby of the family. All of that rough stuff is over. It's just party, sleep, have fun, bring me something to drink. I'm having fun. But they had it hard. But when I ask her about it, she says, yeah, that was tough. But now we're on 1,000 stations in over 130 countries. But now I'm not in the sweat factory anymore. I'm in this air-conditioned building that we purchased that pumps out the ministry of Tony Evans. But now I've been the executive director for a national and international ministry for 30 years. But now, because when God shows up, he makes you forget a little bit. You got a little bit of amnesia when it comes to what's going on in your life. Not because you forgot, but because he's just that good.
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0: Wake up, men. You're more than a job title. You're greater than the balance in the bank. Status fades, but character and courage leave a legacy that lasts. Don't let your yesterdays define your tomorrow. You were made for much more. In his sequel to the instant bestseller, Kingdom Man, Tony Evans' Kingdom Men Rising urges men to embody the greatness God's already given them. Look ahead, not behind you. Eyes forward. All God has for you is there for you right now. But you've got to go and get it. Focus and faith are what's needed right now. 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
1: Our first child, for all of you pregnant ladies in the room right now, this won't be your story. We got induced with Kelsey probably a week before she was scheduled to be born because they said she was going to be a big baby. And sure enough, she came out at 8'8". So if we would have waited a week, she might have hit that 9. Okay, our two sons were 9'5 and 9'1. So we ain't playing no games. We went in, that medication had a negative effect on my wife. She had contractions with no breaks. So she would have, exactly, all the ladies that had babies were like, that's whack. So her contractions are going up because I'm looking at it on the monitor. And then it's falling down and I see her breathing, swoop. And that thing goes right back up. And she would say, oh, Lord, here it comes again. And I'm thinking, you know, I'm saying out loud, I wish I could take it from you. I wish I could. In my mind, I'm like, man, forget about that. That ain't. I can say that now. I kept it in then. That's not right. There ain't no heroes around here. We're going. Then we went through 16 hours of labor. Okay, this is not going to be your experience, though. And then finally, the baby came, and it was just, yay, you know, we were tired. It was. So I had already shut down in my mind that because of this experience we just had, we done. We won and out of there. I'm pretty sure that my wife is not going to want to do this again. After going through that type of experience, we can't. So after about 10 months passed, she came to me and she said, I'm ready for number two. I said, I said, but don't you remember what happened with number one? Don't you remember? She said, I remember, but look at this baby. So what she was looking at overrode what she remembered about the pain of the birth. So I said, are you sure you want to do this? And she said, I'm sure I want to do this. It was the baby. See, when God delivers what he's going to deliver in your life, you'll look at that baby and say, oh, it was worth it. Let's do this thing again. God is trying to do something in your life. He's trying to birth something and produce something and bring fruit about, but you can't quit. You can't throw in the towel in the middle of your testimony, or the stripping from the enemy would have won. That he's taken you down, and you never lost the Father's favor just because you lost a little bit of physical evidence. Physical evidence doesn't override God's spiritual providence. So never get it twisted as you're walking through this life that I got to keep going, because somebody's life is going to be preserved based on my testimony. Let me tell you a story about my testimony just for a second. But I was a sports guy, football player, played at Duncanville High School, won the state championship, then went to Baylor, got educated. We didn't win no games, but my parents thought I was a winner because I got a full scholarship. That means you won. I care less how many games you win. Everybody knows my dream was to play in the NFL. I wanted to play in the NFL, and I told God, just allow me to run out the tunnel. I just want to run out the tunnel. I just want to feel the fire and see the planes and hear the crowd. I just wanted that opportunity to play a few games in the NFL. And I got a chance. I was picked up in the 2005 draft class by the Dallas Cowboys. Some of you Cowboy fans know that's the draft class of Marion Barber and DeMarcus Ware and Jay Ratliff and all of those guys. You don't know me because they were better, but I was there. They still write checks to everybody. I was in there. So I was there. But 3 weeks into being equipped, I was stripped. I walked up to the door, and the guy that we call the Grim Reaper, he stepped out and put his hands on my chest. Then he reached out and he took the playbook. He didn't say a word. He just pointed that way. Because you know what that means. He just going back. Now, I only had 20 minutes to mope because I'm playing for the Cowboys. I'll be home in 20 minutes. So it's not like I got a flight to cry about it. No, I've got to go home and try to reassemble. And then I got a call from the San Diego Chargers. I said, okay, God, let's make this thing happen. Let's make this dream come to life. And then they said, but we're going to allocate you to NFL Europe so that you can develop. I was like, develop? I don't need to develop. So I go to this NFL Europe league, and things keep going downhill. We're in training camp, and you have a two-hour practice. Then they let you take off your helmet and eat a banana and an apple, put it back on, and go do another two-hour practice. I said, this ain't for me. I don't want to do this. We're out there in Tampa. It's hot. We finally fly to Germany. It's white walls, white sheets, no English-speaking channels for several months. I wanted to quit. I called my dad, and I told him, I said, I'm going to quit football. I'm out. I'm done. This is not for me. So I said, book a flight, because I don't have no money. Me and my brother always talking about we ain't got no money, and we need him to co-sign. I don't need him to co-sign. I need him to sign by himself. I need you to book this ticket so I can get home, because this is not for me. I can't handle this stripping that I'm going through. My favor, it seems like it's been lost or gone. I need to go home. So he said, are you sure, son? I said, I'm really sure. Book the ticket. He booked the ticket. I go sit in the coach's office and tell him I'm going home. He said, well, we really don't want you to go home because you're a good player. I said, literally, I don't care what you want. It's Jonathan Evans talk. I care less what you want, because I was frustrated. And I'm 22 years old, 23 years old. I'm going home right now. And he said, well, you can't go home right now because you haven't done your exit physicals. You can do your exit physical tomorrow night. Because that's a liability. You let a player go home before he does his exit physicals, they can come back and say, I was hurt on the job, and try to get paid that way. So I called my dad and said, I can't go home till tomorrow night. My dad said, don't you think it's interesting? I said, oh, Lord, here goes this philosopher. That you couldn't leave when you wanted to leave? He said, so I want you to do something for me. I want you to go out to one more practice, and I want you to ask God if he wants you there, in spite of whether you think you want to be there. So I went back out to that practice, and I kid you not, in the practice, I was crying. You know when you're really crying because you can't control your neck? I'm crying. My neck is cocking back. I can't do nothing about it because I don't want to be there. This is a pit for me. It's a pit experience. But I ask God, if you want me to be here, then you're going to have to give me a peace that surpasses all understanding. And I kid you not, the next time I put my hand in the dirt, that's exactly what I felt. Made the next play and turned around and looked at my coach and I said, I'm staying. And he said, okay, great. I don't know where this came from. But then I realized by the end of the season, my teammates had given me a new nickname. They called me Rev. 7 players accepted Jesus Christ. So now I know the business transaction that has to take place to get on the field in the NFL. Oh, so all I got to do is pray for people and lead people to Jesus. Now you're going to let me run out the tunnel, right? So I'm young. So I'm trying to manipulate God for him to put me in the palace where I see myself. So I go to the Titans. I do it what God has called me to do, but I still get cut. I go to the Washington Redskins. I do it, but I still get cut. But finally, in 2011, I'm standing in the tunnel. I circle back around to the Dallas Cowboys. And I call my dad, and I said, Dad, we did it. We're here. I'm about to run out the tunnel for the first time. And my dad said, amen, son. Yes. Amen. Now, what you should be wondering is, why in the world you got your cell phone in the tunnel? Because the first time I ran out of the tunnel, for my first NFL game, I wasn't the player, I was the chaplain. Because God has a plan for your testimony. Now, it may not be your plan, but it's a good plan. And it's to give you a future and to give you a hope. You have a testimony, but it's to preserve somebody's life. Don't think it's about you, lest you end up like a fruit that's eating itself, rotten. You've been placed here to preserve somebody's life by the blood of the Lamb and the word of your testimony.
2: Jonathan Evans, reminding us God has our best interests at heart when we allow him to do his work in our lives. And if you're not sure how to do that, Dr. Tony Evans would love to explain it to you. 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Well, Dr. Evans will be returning to the broadcast on June 22nd. But in the meantime, we'll continue to share this special series from Jonathan Evans called Forever Starts Now. You know, if you're careful when you're driving your car, how much more careful would you be driving your boss's car? Well, in a nutshell, that's the difference between ownership and stewardship. And that's what we'll be hearing about tomorrow. Be sure to join us. 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

0: Hello, everybody, and welcome. Welcome to Babbie's House on the Radio. I'm so happy that you've joined me today for a wonderful conversation with a very special person. You're going to really be encouraged by our conversation with our special guest because this gentleman is a visionary. He's innovative and he's creative, and he is using technology and music and the Word of God and encouraging people to lift up the gospel and to lift up people. And really, that's what Babbie Mason Radio is all about. It's about connecting musicians to the planet, to the uttermost parts of the earth, so that the name of Jesus can be glorified. My very special guest is a singer. He's a songwriter. He's a producer. He is the upstart, the visionary behind Hallmark's productions. And I want you all to meet Raleigh Hall. Raleigh, my friend, how are you doing today?
1: Doing well, Babbie. Well in the Lord. Good to hear your voice, and thank you for having me on the show.
0: Oh, thank you for being my special guest today, my friend.
1: Oh, my
0: God. Listen, Raleigh, I remember the day we met. It was a few years ago, and I was singing in the D.C. area, Maryland, Virginia,
1: That's
0: New
1: correct.
0: York, Pennsylvania,
1: Columbia,
0: somewhere on
1: Maryland.
0: The eastern. On the eastern seaboard,
1: yes.
0: And you came to one of my conferences that I was speaking to a group of women, but you all came, and it was so good to see some brothers in the room that day. But when you all came and you encouraged me. You did what I tell songwriters to do. Mm. Listen, if you're in the room with people you admire, people you want to work with, people who you feel there's some synergy there, go to wherever that meeting is and be prepared. Have your music with you. Have your lyrics typed out. Have your business card ready. Have your demos ready.
1: Yes.
0: Be ready to engage with people that you want to work with. And Raleigh Hall came to that meeting that day. He's been a longtime friend of Babbie Mason and Babbie Mason music. And immediately we hit it off. And Raleigh, you write songs. I want you to tell our listening audience all that it is you do, because the work that you do is totally comprehensive, and it's a big work. So tell us what Hallmark's Productions does.
1: Well, our mantra of Hallmark's Music, Inc. has come from our theme, which is that the song is the artist. We are music and production we are music production and publishing house. And it's just been one thing after another that a song has led us to the places in the country that we've gone to. And from one place to the other, it's always been about the song for us. And the song ties us to the people that we get involved with. And it's nothing better than leading others to Christ through a song.
0: You know, where most record companies would put an artist in the spotlight and find songs for that artist to record, they promote the artist and get the song, you know, out into the marketplace. Well, you all put the song in the spotlight.
1: Yes.
0: And so tell me how you do that. Do you sing the songs? Do you find artists to sing the song? How do you connect the singer with the song?
1: I would say it is more so being led. We write the music and we hear who can sing it. And then what we do is we get someone as close to who it is, let's say if it's Vanessa Williams or someone like CeCe Winans, we get as close as we can to someone that we know in the industry to that sound. And pretty much when people hear it, though it be the person, it's really they're connecting with the lyrical content and the music that moves them so that it's really about the song that creates the desire to even want to be more or get them out of a crunch, so to speak, in their spiritual walk or in their regular walk, secular walk with God.
0: After you connect the right singer to one of your songs, do you shop the song or do you put the songs on a compilation?
1: Okay.
0: Or what happens after you connect the song to a singer that sounds like the person that you want it to sound like?
1: Well, most of all, we put it on a compilation. As we're even shopping these songs for other arenas, to tell you the truth, whether it be film or whether it be, you know, other people's music or projects, we put it on a compilation. And we put it out there. At this time, we have a worldwide distribution through Sony Music. And we put it on our compilation, and we put it out there digitally, and then we press up product.
0: And talking about the results that you're getting, what are people saying? What is some of the feedback?
1: Oh, we're getting wonderful. First of all, the results that happen in the making of each song is phenomenal. There's a connection between the artists and the producers and the songwriters that outlast all the spins that we could be getting, but all the more too, the spins are great and the people are hearing the music, the people are being moved, some people are being invited into a new relationship with the Lord when they hear the music, and that's rewarding in itself.
0: Yes, it is. Everybody, I'm talking with Raleigh Hall, and he is one of the founders of Hallmarks Music, Inc., where they put the song in the spotlight. The song is the artist at Hallmarks Music, Inc. And tell me, Raleigh, once the song is recorded, once the song is matched with another artist, and it goes out there to the public, can anybody sing it? Is it about, you know, maybe finding someone in general, as many people in the public to record the song? Or are you looking for that one specific artist like a CeCe Winans or Yolanda Adams or a Babbie Mason? Talk to me about what the song, the purpose of Hallmarks Music, Inc., as far as the life of the song and the purpose of putting it out there.
1: The mission behind Hallmarks Music, Inc. is to connect people to Christ. And so when we take the music, it's for everybody. It's generally a music that the world can sing without hearing the voice of a celebrity or the voice of a specific artist. It's actually the voice of the people and the voice of the person of the listeners, you know? So we're excited when, you know, someone just on the street or on the bus is humming our tune, not because it's got the upbeat of today's contemporary music, but because they've connected with it. It's just been a rewarding experience to see the difference in people's facial expressions, people's disciplines of life. When you connect with the music, you connect with the living God.
0: And isn't that what we all want, you know, as songwriters and performers?
1: Yeah.
0: Isn't that our greatest hope?
1: Yeah.
0: Is that the music that we're putting out there would impact the lives of people. If our music doesn't make an impact, then really, what purpose does it have?
1: That's right.
0: I mean, it is such a life-changing thing to know that something that you've written,
1: yes,
0: and put your life in, your blood, your sweat, your tears, literally, your money, your energy, your time,
1: yes,
0: into something that you hope will impact somebody. And then when it actually does, and that comes back to you, tell me about that feeling. What is that like?
1: It inspires us to be more, to do more, to seek Him more. You know, and I'll just go with something you've branded in us as a corporation, is that we do this that we would glorify God and bless His people.
0: Mm.
1: And when we see the results of that happening, not just out there, but inside our homes, inside the workings of our corporation, then we are ecstatic. We want to do more. We want to be more.
0: Amen. Talk to me about the influences that you had growing up as a kid. Who were some of those singers, songwriters, groups that impacted you growing up?
1: Well, I'll be like many other songwriters and say, as well as it has been, Motown. I like the Motown magic. It happens to be a root of our music. And then a lot of the times, under the inspiration of the Holy Spirit, we'll go back as far as Michelle Pilar, Leon Patillo. I mean, it goes in. Amy Grant is like one of my favorites. And I could go to like John Lennon and Lionel Richie. And
0: you mentioned some great artists, mm-hmm. of a very impactful genre,
1: yeah.
0: and an era of music. I think that, you know, changed us all, and I,
1: yeah.
0: can certainly agree with you. Amen. Changed us all.
1: Yeah, yeah.
0: When did you discover, you know, Raleigh, you are a songwriter and a producer and running a record/publishing company. You got to wear many, many hats.
1: Yes.
0: But I believe that the whole thing starts with a great song. If you don't have a song, there's nothing for the singer
1: right.
0: to sing. There's nothing for the record company. There's no work for the record company to do. There's no song to plug, for a publishing company to plug if you don't have a great song. Talk to me about your love for songwriting. When did you begin to write songs and you really knew that you were called to be a songwriter?
1: I would say it was in college. I started out writing greeting cards.
0: No way.
1: Yes.
0: With a name like Hall.
1: Exactly.
0: And a company called Hallmarks.
1: Yes. And I was writing actually letters explaining and sharing with my mom, you know, how homesick I was. And then it became an outlet for me to stay connected with others as I just kept writing about, you know, my experiences in college and how I was growing and my failures as well. And it wasn't until I graduated out of college and I was out on my own and I wrote this song to God, knowing the passion in my heart. As a friend of mine led me to Sam Ash, I got my little keyboard for, $100? It was Casio and a little speaker, and I just started tinkering at the keys. And I came up with this song called Have Thine Own Way. And it was about me feeding myself for what God had already imparted into me. And how do I do that? And I'm just crying out, one of the roughest times in my life, crying out to God, Lord, you just have your way, because I don't know which way to go. Have your way. And that song developed over a period of 2 years working with a group of people that I collected and had a partner. And the name of the group was In Flight. And we sung and started doing the songs that we would write. My partner and I, Connie Alexander, worked hard and tirelessly. And that particular song, among the others that we had in our catalog, took the John Lennon Songwriting Contest, the first John Lennon Songwriting World Contest. And back in 1998. And we got privileged, and it wasn't about the artist, we got privileged to meet so many artists like Wyclef Jean and Elton John and CeCe Winans. We got the exposure worldwide. And that song was taken and done with Hezekiah Walker and Love Fellowship. And we got a chance to work with them. And it was just amazing. And we were offered a contract by EMI just for the one song. So it just took off. So from that, we've gotten international acclaim. And God just kept us connected and following the journey of music.
0: That's a wonderful accomplishment. Congratulations on that.
1: Yes, thank you.
0: You know, every writer, every performer dreams and lives for moments like that.
1: Yeah.
0: Moments that validate that,
1: mm-hmm.
0: what you're doing, that you're on the right path.
1: Yeah.
0: That you're doing what God has called you to do.
1: So,
0: well, you work with a wonderful team.
1: Yes.
0: It's not just you there at Hallmarks Music, Inc. But you have a wonderful team of gentlemen, and I've met two other members of your team. You
1: yes.
0: all came down to the inner circle recently. Yeah, and it was a wonderful experience meeting them. Yeah, tell me about what they do. Tell us about who your other team members are and what they do there at Hallmark's Music.
1: Well, Mr. Dennis Nelson is our MD. Him and I get together and, you know, we bounce around ideas. So as a director, he usually has the pulse of the direction of the song. So we put in endless hours about what God wants to put out there. So he's the pianist and, you know, orchestrator of a lot of the music that goes on here. Lino Gomez, he's our composer. He writes the scores to the music. He orchestrates the string lines in the music. He usually lays out the bass line. Phenomenal composer, phenomenal score, and he makes the stuff palatable on charts, and it just sings music. Now, Lenny Green is the latest addition to the Hallmark's Music Corporation, and he came as a visionary to seeing the vision that we had to make music. He's imparted a lot of our how the music sails from one place to the next. And when I say sails, that means like we're all on this ship asking God to direct the rudder so that we're going in the right direction at all times and we're connecting with the right people. And, you know, everybody's playing their part, pun intended. So I thank God for Lenny. He's been a great addition to the team.
0: Well, being a publishing company / record label, you don't have artists necessarily on your label, but you
1: yeah.
0: have, quote, you treat your songs like artists. You promote the songs, distribute the songs, put the songs in the spotlight.
1: Yes.
0: You put the songs out there.
1: Yeah.
0: So you kind of have a dual purpose, which I
1: yeah.
0: think is a great concept.
1: Yeah.
0: But are you looking for, do you look for new music, or do you all compose your own music and promote your own music? Or are you looking for songs? You know, a lot of publishers will sign writers onto their roster and put, you know, give that writer an assignment. Say, I'm working on this kind of a project. Go in your writing room and come out with a song that might work on this project. Are you open to that, or is this kind of a closed house kind of a deal?
1: Well, at this time, we are open. We are soliciting for songs. We have a number of projects that we're working on, and we welcome writers. I tend to lean toward the corporation style of Barry Gordy, who also had the song as an artist, so to speak, in heart. And I would welcome writers in our circle. We meet twice a week. And if we like what someone's bringing to the table, we'll give it a try to see if it's something that we can come up with behind what's been put to our table. And we chart it a little bit, but, you know, then we'll let it sit or let it go, and then whether we come back to it or not is a different story. But over the last year, we have found some chemistry with certain people, and so we bring them on the camp and
0: awesome.
1: See what things that can come of it. We usually have projects a year in advance that we're writing for. God blessed us with opportunities to write for such TV series as Castle and Criminal Minds, and we're right now working on a play out of Philadelphia and LA, and these are opportunities that, you know, we're welcoming others if they have great material to, you know, join the fold, that everyone can profit and make a platform for others to promote who God is?
0: Well, Castle is one of my favorite shows.
1: Really?
0: I record all the episodes and I love to watch. I love to watch Castle. So I'm going to be looking at the credits now a little more closely. That is so cool to know that you all are not just reaching into, you know, you're reaching across the board, you know.
1: Yes.
0: And church music is great. Listen, I write church music. I write all kinds of music. But it's good to know that great music, the music that you're writing, is being distributed and being played in a lot of different genres, on TV, on radio. And, of course, here on Babbie Mason Radio, we're playing the music of Hallmark's Music Inc. as well. One of the songs that we're featuring recently is the song called Emmanuel. And I want you all to tell me about the song, because let's go ahead and set it up right now so that our listeners can hear this great song. Tell me who wrote it. Give me the inspiration behind the song, and then we'll listen to the song called Emmanuel.
1: Well, this is a phenomenal Christmas song written directly from the heart of God. Emmanuel, what else could I say? But God is with us. This song was written by my wife and I and two other writers, Dennis Nelson and Henry Key, who are also part of Hallmark's music group. So this is something that took a lot of time maturing. It's been almost 10 years in the making. We have been writing it and producing it all along, but this is the first time that we were able to really connect with the artist that brought it to life, and that's Ian Holmes II. He is a American Idol finalist. And when we got in the studio, brought him to hear the tracks, he just lit up the ways with the life of God and the light of Christ. So I am excited to present to some and reconnect with others this Christmas song, Emmanuel, God with Us.

0: Well, ladies and gentlemen, I've been talking with Raleigh Hall, and he works with a phenomenal team called Hallmarks Music, Inc., and that great song called Emmanuel, which, as Raleigh reminded us, means God with us. And, you know, God is with you not just at Christmas time, but God is with us 24/7, 365, regardless of what you're going through, regardless of what you're facing. Yes. God is with you. Thank you for bringing that song to Babby Mason Radio. That's awesome. You mentioned a new release that's coming up that you'll be releasing in 2017. Talk to me about that new project that's coming up.
1: Well, first of all, we presented at your conference at the Inner Circle for Artists the single, He Rose. And the name of... the project is For Word. It's the number four and word. You know, everything that we do is connected to who God is and who Christ has been for us in our lives. And He is the Word. So we want on everyone's lips For Word so that they can move forward in Christ. And so He Rose is the first single, which would lead us into the release during the Easter or Resurrection Sunday morning services. And we would love to have every 50 states have He Rose as a part of their Resurrection Sunday service or their Easter Cantata to share the life of Christ and what He has given us a reason to rejoice about. So I'm quite sure everyone will enjoy He Rose, and you can get that online as well by Hallmarks Music.

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1: Well, Rowley Hall, thank you so very much for being my very special guest today, my friend. It's always good to talk with you. So congratulations on all that you're doing. It's good to talk with you today.
0: Thank you. Same here, Babby. Thank you for the privilege.
1: Absolutely. 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
1: Hello, this is Yvonne Ortega, the author of Moving from Broken to Beautiful, 9 Life Lessons to Help You Move Forward. 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

0: Babbie Mason talks about Shine the Light.
1: I really don't remember a time when Jesus Christ wasn't the center of my life. You know, I've been going to church since 9 months before I was born, so Christ has always been an integral part of my life. But I made a profession to Christ when I was only 8 years of age, so I've walked with Jesus most all of my life. And when I reached year number 50, I call it my year of Jubilee, I prayed a prayer and rededicated my life, and I told the Lord that if He would give me more opportunities to share my faith with others, I would take advantage of every opportunity I could to share my faith. And when you pray a prayer like that, you know God will take you up on it, and He's taken me up on it in my own walk with Him and my own sweet relationship with Him. And so he's taken me up on that, and He's given me many opportunities to share my faith in unexpected places. And I remember a time when I was invited to go and speak to a songwriter's group, and I was a little taken aback when my GPS landed me in the parking lot of a local bar in the Atlanta area. I was a bit hesitant to get out of the car because I don't sing in a lot of bars. I don't sing in any bars, really. And I was a little hesitant to get out of the car, but I'd given them my word. I told the president of the association that I'd be there, and they were expecting me. So my friends and I had a quick prayer meeting in the car, and we got out of the car and went on inside the bar. And when the president realized that I had arrived, he called me up on stage to jam with the band. And I said to the guys, I said, "Hey, let's do Amazing Grace, key of C." We sang a few verses of Amazing Grace, and when we were done with that, somebody from the back of the room shouted, "Sing another one." We sang Just a Closer Walk with Thee, kind of Louisiana blues style. When I was finished with that, somebody shouted, "Sing How Great Thou Art." We sang that. Somebody else shouted, "Sing Shout to the Lord." After 30 or 40 minutes of taking requests, I finally took my seat. It was an amazing thing to watch God move right there and have a beautiful worship service right there in the bar. I sat down at my seat and people came by to just express their gratitude for the wonderful time of worship right there in a bar. And I was just amazed at how God could use that moment to give Him glory and to encourage others. The book of Matthew chapter 5 reminds us that we are the light of the world. We are the salt of the earth. And we used to sing this old song. Sometimes I still sing it when I'm folding laundry or on a road trip. That we are not just to make our light shine. You just let it shine. And that's my word of encouragement to you. To be like a city that sits upon a hill and shine your light for Jesus.

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This song says just that.

Here's another promise from God's Word, found in the book of Ephesians, chapter 3, verses 20 and 21. Now to him who is able to do exceedingly abundantly above all that we ask or think, according to the power that works in us, to him be glory in the church by Christ Jesus to all generations forever and ever. Amen. Ephesians chapter 3 verses 20 and 21.

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Psalm 119, 105. It says, "Your word is a lamp unto my feet and a light unto my path." We have God in us, and he is light, and therefore we are the light of the world. This song celebrates that light. We march in the light of God. Let's sing in Zulu.

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1: Words to say.
0: That will move.
1: That will move.
0: The gates of hell.
1: The gates of hell.
0: That your church.

0: Hello, everyone, and welcome to Babbie's House on the Radio. I am the host of the show, Babbie Mason, and thank you so very much for joining me. Today's show is just bringing my heart so much joy because I have the opportunity to speak with Carter White. And Carter White is a singer, songwriter. He's a minister of the gospel. He leads worship and music at his church in Thomaston, Georgia, and we'll talk more about his relationship with his church. But Carter was a songwriting student of mine at LaGrange College, and I was his songwriting instructor back in the years around 2020, 2021. And Carter was such an exemplary student. He was diligent and disciplined and self-motivated, and he had and still has a wonderful thirst for knowledge and this beautiful gift for songwriting. Carter White is a natural-born songwriter. He took easily to the tools and the techniques that he learned during the course of our songwriting class and when I was teaching him individually as a student. And later on, after Carter graduated from LaGrange College, he called me to share an idea that he had to record his choir on a music project there at his church. And he asked me to write all the songs with him. And of course, I was honored and elated and just excited about that possibility. So for about 2 months, Carter and I got together each week, and we wrote all the songs on this beautiful recording that he just finished with his choir. We wrote the songs together, and then Carter arranged and recorded the songs, hired the musicians, went to Nashville, and what is the result is a beautiful, beautiful project. And one of the highlights is that I got to sing one of the songs with the choir on the project. And I just am elated today to talk with Carter White. Carter White, welcome to Babbie's House on the Radio, my friend. I'm glad to have you with me.
1: Hey, Miss Babbie. It is a joy and an honor to be able to talk to you over the radio. Man, it has been a pleasure and a joy being able to work together with you. You are a jewel of a person, and I can't say enough about Babbie Mason. I love her to death.
0: You are so kind, and the feeling is so mutual, Carter. It's just been a blessing to be able to work with you on this project and, you know, to see our relationship as student and teacher just kind of transform and migrate into co-writers. And to me, that is the highlight of being a teacher, is watching your students develop into their craft and their gift. So I want to talk about, before we talk more about the project, I kind of want to get a little bit of the backstory of Carter White. You are a singer, you're a songwriter, you're an amazing pianist, and you have this beautiful gift of music. So how did you get started? How did all of that music begin to come to life in you?
1: Well, I really could go into a long story here, but I'm going to try to give the short version. But growing up, my dad was actually a pastor. He was associate pastor when I was just a really little kid. And when I turned 6 years old, my dad became our senior pastor of our church. And he's still actually pastoring the same church 20 years later. But growing up, I grew up in a Christian home. I grew up with a family that took me to church regularly, and I was around hymns. I was around music, particularly Southern gospel music and different things like that as a little kid. So there was a spark that was there that had began to grow in me listening to projects. Our church actually had a radio station, and I remember being a little kid and the church, a DJ that would actually allow me to sit in there in the radio station as a little kid and listen to different artists. And that was back when, the cassettes were kind of fading away and CDs were more popular. And now, of course, like in our day now, we're like going away from CDs and more towards streaming, which is a whole nother topic. But I remember sitting there and just listening to this music and being just taken by the Christian music. And as I grew and started actually understanding music, I started taking piano lessons when I was 5 years old. And I kept taking piano lessons with the same teacher until I was 15 years old. And then I took a couple of years off. And then when I went back to LaGrange College, of course, took more piano and got more grounded in different like theory and stuff like that along the way. But it has really grown since I was that little kid listening to music and understanding harmonies and trying to just wrap my mind around what I thought was such an amazing thing. And then getting to actually know some of these guys who sing and played that music. And that was really my heroes and my icons that I looked up to. And so that was really where it all began, when I was just that little kid listening to the radio. But, man, it has still that fire that was began in me as a 5-year-old kid is still burning really strong today.
0: I love
1: that.
0: And
1: I can really go back to that.
0: I love that fact that passion was developed in you as a child, and it just gets stronger as an adult, and it really has matured into a beautiful gift that the Lord is allowing you to use in church music. So after graduation and you went into church music, you're now the music and worship leader at Mountain View Baptist Church in Thomaston, Georgia. You could have chosen a lot of career paths. I mean, you could have gone into recording. You could have gone to Nashville and produced music and worked with, you know, up-and-coming artists and in publishing, but you chose church music. Why did you take that path?
1: I looked toward the Lord every day for his direction and his will for my life. And I want to be found faithful in what he has called me to do. And I believe that if we all seek that in our lives, he will call and direct our life to a specific path. And when I was in college there at LaGrange College with you, actually, it was around that same time, one of the pastors here at the church reached out to me and said that they were needing a music ministry assistant at the time. And I was a little bit taken. I didn't know what direction God was leading. I had just met my girlfriend at the time, which is now my wife, and so I was a little bit unsure of what the future would hold, but I began to pray and ask God what his will for my life was. And as I prayed, the Lord revealed that to me, that it was indeed his will for me to become the music ministry assistant here at Mountain View. And so I came over and began to work in the music ministry. And every year that I've worked here, the Lord has opened up new doors. And I'm now the music minister. They kind of changed my title a little bit, but I work full time at the church in music ministry with the choir and the band. And I'm able to serve, and it's an amazing thing when you surrender your life to whatever God wants for you. You actually understand that scripture when it says God will give you the desires of your heart, and he has definitely done that in my life by allowing me to fulfill the passion, but also I get to provide for my family, I get to serve the Lord, I get to work with people that I love, and what more could you ask for? I mean, it's just I live my dream, honestly, and the Lord knows that. But that's what really all I can say is if you really surrender your life to him, he will guide you and direct each of us, and he has definitely done that in my life.
0: He certainly has, and I can say I've been a witness to how the Lord has just raised you up in ministry and raised you up in church music, and it's just a beautiful thing to see. I think of the scripture verse that says that your gifts will make room for you, and certainly your gifts are making room for you as the Lord is raising you up in church music and allowing you to take this beautiful leadership role in your church. So I want to know, how did you come up with the idea to record a project with your choir? How did the idea begin in the first place?
1: Well, I had a dream of having an original project. Our church was gracious enough to me, and our music pastor, his name is Keith Johnson. He and I worked together in the music ministry, and he and I got together one day, and we were doing some recording. You know, when we were at LaGrange College, we worked in the studio a lot and did a lot of things recording wise. And when I came to the church here, We began doing some recordings. They had done recordings back in the 90s, I believe. But here at the church, they had not done any recording in a couple decades. So So when I came, we started doing some choir recording and different things like that, but we always did cover songs. We did songs that somebody else had written. And that was a great start. It allowed our band and different ones to become familiar with the recording process and how things actually worked and came together. And because as you know better than I know, recording is its own animal. I mean, live singing is one thing, but when you record it, it's just a different take on everything. So getting the choir used to that atmosphere and all was great. We did a few projects with songs that were familiar to us. And I had the dream and the idea of actually recording songs that nobody else had heard, original music that could be our own. And that was something that was really stirring in my spirit, something that I wanted just to be Mountain View, that God could take and maybe bless other churches with, bless other ministries with. And so anyway, that blossomed in my spirit, and I was like, I knew exactly the person that I needed to call in order to get this dream fulfilled. And I gave you a call, and you were so gracious and kind to be able to write with me. And when I say that it's a dream come true for me, I'm not just saying words. It's an actual dream that has been fulfilled in my life to be able to have this project of all original songs that were derived from our spirits and our hearts, and our choir has just been taken with these songs, and there's something special here. I know every songwriter feels that way, I'm sure, in certain ways, but there's something special that has taken place in this whole process, and I can't wait for the world to hear it. I really can't.
0: Well, I agree with you, Carter. The songs are just God-breathed and Holy Spirit-inspired. They are some amazing songs, and I'm still floored that you would be led to call me and involve me in the project. You and I, over the course of 8 or 9 weeks, met every week and wrote every song on the project. And what a humble privilege it is for me, still is for me, that you would call me and involve me in the project and ask me to write the songs with you for this record. And every song is just stunningly beautiful. And I do want to say, thank you here in this moment. Thank you for including me. And I'm humbled to be able to sing one of the songs on the project. And the song is called Taste and See That the Lord is Good. That passage is found in Psalm 34, and I believe it's verse 5 that says, "Taste and see that the Lord is good. Blessed is the man who trusts in him." And it's just a beautiful, beautiful project and a beautiful song. I want our audience to hear Taste and See That the Lord is Good, sung with the choir. It's a beautiful selection. You're going to love the song when you hear it here in just a moment. I want you to set the song up for us, Carter. Just kind of give us a little bit of a, setup to the song, and just what can we expect? What do you want us to glean from this song called Taste and See, led by me, Babby Mason, along with the choir from your church at Mountain View Baptist Church in Thomaston, Georgia? Set that up for us.
1: Absolutely. Well, this song, just this is Miss Babby, just said, I mean, this song is a song that is a fun song. I will say that it's a song that will make you smile. It's a song that will touch your heart. But I love the message in the words of this song, because basically the scripture, "Taste and see that the Lord is good. Blessed is the one who trusts in Him." It's not just good enough to take somebody's word for that. We want you to have an encounter with the Lord. We want you to taste and see how good God can be in your life, because He is so good. We can talk about how good He is until we're blue in the face, but unless you have a personal encounter with Him and a personal relationship with Him, you don't truly understand how good God is. And that's exactly what this song talks about. Don't just take our word for it. Give God a try yourself, because He is that good. And this song, I know, will bless you. And I'm excited for you all to hear it today.

0: Carter White, thank you so very much for being my very special guest today, and thank you for including me in this beautiful project. What a great joy it is to sing that song, Taste and See That the Lord is Good. Blessed is the one who trusts in Him. What a fine, fine song, and we were privileged to write these songs together, and what a blessing this is. And Carter, while we're here, I have to give a shout out to Chaz Mason, who is our youngest son. And Chaz is a great singer, songwriter, and studio producer. And Chaz stepped in to contribute his gifts and talents as he produced my vocal for this song, Taste and See That the Lord is Good. So thanks to Chaz for his involvement. Well, you know, your average choir doesn't have this kind of opportunity to, number one, have a music pastor who is gifted, talented, a songwriter and arranger, then have the vision to record a record and include the choir, so the choir is preparing for all of that. Talk to me about how this whole project has impacted or is impacting your choir.
1: Oh, my goodness. Well, just as you said, and I alluded to it a little bit ago, but, you know, we were able to build a studio here at the church, and that has been a wonderful thing for our choir. It has allowed us to grow closer together as a choir. When we were in the studio recording a few of these songs, it was amazing to me, even more than actually hearing the song, but watching the response from the singers. Man, I remember one song in particular that we did on the project was called Speak the Name. And some of the words of that song, in the middle of the trial, under any circumstance, speak the name of Jesus. And as we were singing that song, a couple of the ladies in the choir, I just could see tears flowing down their face. And it became real to them. And a song that we had written, although it was a beautiful arrangement, the orchestra is perfect, the arrangement was beautiful, but seeing the impact that the words were making in their heart just made my heart just overflow with joy, knowing that it touched them in that way. And I'm like, you know, we haven't even presented this to anybody else. This is just us, and it's blessing us so much. And there's been multiple times such as that throughout this process to where people have let me know already in the choir that they've woken up with these songs on their mind, and God is reminding them of things and encouraging them in their day. And that makes it all for me. I tell you, it's just to watch God work through that is amazing. And I know if it touches our heart in this way, I just can't wait to see what He does when we share it with the rest of the world.
0: Exactly. You mentioned Speak the Name, and there are some other songs on the project that actually speak to my heart. I'm in the process right now of planning for my next recording, and let me tell you, Speak the Name is on my list. I plan to record that song. What a powerful message it is, and it's such a beautiful song, and I cannot wait to hear the songs in the room on the day that we record the live album on February the 1st, 2026. At Mountain View Baptist Church in Thomaston, Georgia. And I want you to, while we're here, can you give us a website or some social media where we can get more information about how to get the project and the upcoming recording?
1: Absolutely. So our church website is www.mvbaptist.org. So that website is mvbaptist.org, and you can find out all of our church information there. There will be a place where you can download the album, where you can also purchase the physical project. We're talking with our designer and different ones. We're actually going to have a place on there where you could receive, where you can get, like, say you wanted to learn the song, we'll have sheet music available, different things such as that, over the next few months. So that's super exciting, to have resources such as that on our website. So I'm really stoked about it, honestly. But it's mvbaptist.org.
0: Very good. Thank you for sharing that information. Well, I want to talk a little bit more about the creative process and how you've grown as a writer. I remember when I first met you as a student there at LaGrange College and how just immediately you began to just absorb yourself into writing and thinking more about writing as a profession and as a career, not just as a hobby. You know, there are those that write as a hobby and they write for fun, and that's great. I want to commend people that do that. But then there are those, you know, writers like you and like me who look at writing as a calling. We look at writing as a profession. We write, you know, we write every day. I mean, we're writers, and writers do that. Writers write. What advice would you give to them? Maybe something that you've learned or some advice that you could share with them.
1: Well, you know, as I wrote my first song from that day until this day, the Lord lays things on our heart, and sometimes we can't really get it off until we write it down. We write a song, or we try to put it in a song to touch somebody or to try to convey the way that we feel. But I would say for sure, if somebody is out there and you are you know, maybe thinking about being a songwriter or being somebody that you know, wants to write or you know, even you know, write melodies or something like that, I mean, the it's just limitless of what you could do. But I would say go for it, and you never will achieve if you don't actually try. So I would say, you know, I'll go back and I listen to some of the first few songs that I wrote, and I listened to those, and I was like, what was I thinking on a couple of those, you know, because it's like over time you grow and you realize, you know, different ways to do things and how to phrase certain things. And I going back to our LaGrange College days, I took several songwriting classes with Miss Babby. And one thing about songwriting, you know, songwriting is like your baby, or almost, you know, it's like you're pouring all of yourself into this song. And I remember I took one class with you, Miss Babby, the commercial songwriting class, and it is where we kind of learned the structure of a solid song. And that class really helped me so much to actually understand the process of how to write, because, you know, there's so many varying styles of songs, and music itself is an art. You could have really defined lines, or you could have a whole blob of all different kind of colors. They're all art. Same way with music, you can write things any way you want to, really, but there's a commercial way, there's this way, there's that way. But I would say, if you're going to write a song, or if you're wanting to write, I just say go for it. Because over time you will grow and you will blossom. I mean, there's so many resources out there that you can look to for help. But if you never start, you will never get there. You've got to have a starting point.
0: Well, that's wonderful advice. I've been so blessed to speak with Carter White. And Carter White is the producer of a wonderful music project, of which I had an opportunity to record on and write with him, and we look forward to hearing all of that. And I just want to insert here that if you are an aspiring songwriter, I want to encourage you to go to my website at babby.com. You'll see a place there on the website where you can drop your email address. That will put you on our mailing list. Once you're on our mailing list, you will get information on my upcoming songwriting seminars and workshops, which I do almost on an annual basis. So check that out. 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Well, Carter, my friend, thanks for letting me talk with you today. I wish you well, and thanks so very much for taking the time to be on the show today.
1: Miss Babby, it has been a joy. Thank you so much for the opportunity to be with you. And I can't tell you thank you enough for all that you do and mean to me and our ministry here. And I know just the genuineness that you share and that you show. I mean, when we wrote these songs, you just gave your time, and we are so appreciative of that. And we can't wait for what the future holds.
0: Absolutely. Well, thanks again. Well, dear listener, thanks for listening to Babby's House on the Radio. We hope and pray that you've been encouraged today. And may the Lord God bless you real good until we get together the next time. Until then, have a wonderful day. And the Lord bless you. We'll see you next time. Bye-bye for now.

Hi, this is Greta Brokaw. I'm the author of Heart Medicine Devotions, and I also wrote the song In His Hand, currently being played on Babby Mason Radio. And I just want to encourage you today with Galatians

This is Max Lucado. God will not let you go. The big news of the Bible is not that you love God, but that God loves you. He tattooed your name on the palm of His hand. His thoughts of you outnumber the sand on the shore. You never leave His mind, escape His sight, or flee His thoughts. You need not win His love. You already have it. He sees the worst of you and loves you still. Your sins of tomorrow and failings of the future will not surprise Him. He sees them now. Every day and deed of your life has passed before His eyes and been calculated in His decision. He knows you better than you know you and has reached this verdict. He loves you still. No discovery will disillusion Him. No rebellion will dissuade Him. He loves you with an everlasting love. God's love. Never failing, never ending. This is Max Lucado.

0: How do you define love? Most everyone knows it's real, but who can really describe it? I sure can't define love, but the Bible can. It says love is patient and kind, not envious or selfish or arrogant. Love doesn't keep records when people let us down. Love is being happy for the success of others. It's optimistic and believes in others. It puts up with a lot and never gives up. To sum it all up, love is so much more than a feeling. It's the commitment to love a person no matter what. It's a decision, an action verb. Dr. DeBakey, the famous heart surgeon out of Houston, once received a letter from an 11-year-old girl. She asked, "Is there any love in an artificial heart?" The answer is no. But love can be found in an old heart made new by the power of Jesus. This is Bryant Wright speaking right from my new heart because of a heart transplant by the great physician, Jesus.
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1: If God the Father loved us so much that He would save us from our sins by giving His Son Jesus at Calvary, listen, anything else I've ever asked Him for in my life, anything that you will ever ask Him for as long as you live, you will never ask God for anything that will demand even anywhere close to as much love as He has already expressed to you in the cross of Calvary. When He has expressed that kind of love, sacrificial love, the gift of His own Son, if He has already given me His very best, anything else that I ask for, anything else that comes my way is less than that. How could I ever doubt the love of God? How could I question the kind of love that comes from a Father who is willing to give His only begotten Son to die at Calvary? If you question God's love, look at the cross.
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0: Here's author and songwriter Babbie Mason and Women of Hope director Dr. Peggy Banks on God's love for you.
1: This book, I Am a Daughter of the Most High King, is a huge reminder to every woman that you, first of all, you're God's daughter. In the passage where Jesus touches the woman with the issue of blood, mm-hmm. he calls her daughter, mm-hmm. a term of endearment. And the Lord loves us today as women, and he wants what is best for us, mm-hmm. and he is our father. And maybe somebody who's listening today doesn't have a good relationship with her earthly father, mm-hmm. but this book reminds us that you have a heavenly father,
2: yes.
1: who loves you, who is pleased with you, who is not condemning you, who is not pointing fingers at you, who is not keeping score, mm-hmm. but he loves you,
2: yeah.
1: and wants you to know that he has a plan for your life.
0: To find out more about the book, I Am a Daughter of the Most High King, go to Babbie.com and click on store. That's Babbie.com.

Did you know that the Bible is God's love letter to you? From cover to cover, He's calling out your name. From the table of contents all the way back to the maps in the back of the Bible, He's charting your life's course. From the first hallelujah to the last amen, God wants to write His love story on the tablet of your heart. Each page is engraved with His invitation to come and be refreshed by His goodness, His mercy, and His favor. Every promise is signed, sealed, and delivered as if it were an arrow aimed straight for the target. So the next time you hear the words, God loves you, don't just say,

Isn't that nice? And then walk away unaffected to live beneath your privilege. But as a blood-bought, born-again child of God, begin living as one who knows that every promise in the book belongs to you. Turn that fundamental truth over and over in your heart today and make it a practice to rehearse the powerful promise that God loves you. And you'll begin to discover a relationship with Jesus that most people fail to realize. It's true, my friend. God really loves you. This is Babbie Mason with Encouraging Words.

Here's another promise from God's Word, found in the book of Ephesians, chapter 3, verses 20 and 21. Now to him who is able to do exceedingly abundantly above all that we ask or think, according to the power that works in us, to him be glory in the church by Christ Jesus to all generations forever and ever. Amen. Ephesians chapter 3, verses 20 and 21.

0: When you look into the mirror, who do you see? So many people look in the mirror and they think that their identity isn't how they look on the outside. They may say something like, "If only I were thinner. I wish I could be taller." Or, "I wish I had his money." Or, "If I looked like her, then I might be more accepted by others." But my friend, God created you just the way He wanted you to be, with the gifts and talents He wanted you to have. Your height, your looks, the texture of your hair, your body type, where you were born, everything about you was created by God on purpose, with a purpose, and for a purpose. Your true identity is not in your looks. Your looks may be how people recognize you, but your identity is found on the inside of you where Christ lives. 1 Samuel 16:7 says, "Man looks at the outward appearance, but God looks at the heart." Maybe you've suffered some tough times, or maybe you've gone through some financial difficulty. It could be that you have had some health challenges. Maybe you think you don't even have much to offer. But the Lord wants you to know that in spite of what you've been through, you still have unlimited potential. No matter how old you are or the color of your skin, you have gifts and talents you haven't even discovered. And it all starts with knowing who you are in Christ Jesus. The Bible calls you God's masterpiece. Listen to what Ephesians chapter 2, verse 10 has to say about you. "For we are His workmanship, His own masterwork, a work of art, created in Christ Jesus, reborn from above, spiritually transformed, renewed, ready to be used for good works, which God prepared for us beforehand." My friend, that is who you really are. You're a masterpiece, a work of art, not just changed, but transformed by God. You might say, "But Babby, I don't look like a masterpiece, and I certainly don't feel like a masterpiece. I've made my share of mistakes, and sometimes I even feel like damaged goods." Listen closely, my friend. Don't let your feelings mislead you. What Christ did for you at the cross is all that matters. So receive the love and forgiveness He died to give you. You see, before you ever came to be, God already loved you. He already planned to use your life in remarkable, even miraculous ways. So let me ask you this question. Who do you say you are? Maybe you'd respond by saying, "Well, I'm single, I'm a teacher, or I'm a computer specialist, or a business owner." You might even say, "I'm nobody special. I'm just kind of average and ordinary, I guess." Lean in and listen closely, my friend. You need to know today that you are not what you do, you are not how you feel, and you are not the negative things that people say about you. You are priceless. You are a masterpiece. You're defined by Almighty God. The articles of clothing that you're wearing right now probably have labels in them. Maybe the labels say "Made in America," or "Manufactured in Mexico or Taiwan." Maybe somebody labeled you divorcee, recovering alcoholic, slow learner, homeless, abuse victim, or unemployed. But that's not who you are. Those things may be described as temporary setbacks, but those setbacks don't define you. Just like the articles of clothing you're wearing, you're designed by Almighty God, made with His own hands. I think about Thomas Edison. His teachers said he was too slow to learn anything. He was fired from his first two jobs for being unproductive. But because of Thomas Edison, you and I don't sit in the dark. He'll always be known as one of America's greatest inventors. He made over 1,000 attempts before successfully creating the light bulb. Thomas Edison didn't see those challenges as doors of opposition. He saw them as windows of opportunity. He didn't see those unsuccessful attempts as failures, and neither should you. Just because you failed doesn't make you a failure. You may have lost a job or a relationship, but that doesn't make you a loser. That only means you are one step closer to your moment of discovery. From the inside out, your gifts, talents, and abilities are assigned to you by God. You are marked for greatness. You are labeled a designer's original, and with God's help, you are destined for success. You might think God's best handiwork is the solar system, or the oceans, or the Rocky Mountains. But His most prized possession, His very best work, is you. Heaven and earth were created, but you, oh my friend, you were formed. You were fashioned in the image and likeness of God, and you bear His stamp of approval. The sooner you embrace that truth, the sooner you can be about using your gifts to make God look good here in the earth. So let me challenge you to look in the mirror today and say what God says about you. Hello, child of the Most High King. This is the day that the Lord has made. Rejoice in the fact that you are loved by God. You are fearfully and wonderfully made, chosen, blessed, handpicked, anointed to be used of God, highly favored, deeply loved, and greatly blessed. Praise God, my friend. That is who you are, because that is who God says you are. I want to pray with you right now. But before we pray, I want to encourage you to make this declaration. Quiet your heart and thank God that your identity is found in nobody else but God. Repeat this after me. Today, I will not see my challenges as stumbling blocks, but I will see my challenges as stepping stones. Let's pray together. Precious Father, I come to you right now in the sweet name of Jesus on behalf of my friend who is listening right now. I ask you to reach down deep into their inner man with the long-handled spoon of your goodness. Stir up their many gifts and bring the good stuff to the top. May they always walk in their God-given identity to become the masterpiece that you say they are. And it's in the mighty name of Jesus we pray. Amen.
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3: 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Well, I'm worried for you. Remember the last time you did this? 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
2: 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Ephesians 4:27 says, "Don't let the sun go down in your anger. Keep a short list. Don't be a collector of mistakes. Be a forgiver of mistakes."
3: And that's a bacon bit to chew on.
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4: 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It's not always easy. Psalm 37, verse 23. The steps of a good man are ordered by the Lord, and He delighteth in His way. Living your best life now is not always easy. Sometimes it's downright difficult. For instance, you may be experiencing some sort of adversity in your life today. You may not be exactly where you want to be physically, emotionally, intellectually, or spiritually. Someone close to you may be hard to get along with. Or maybe you have other obstacles in your path. Regardless of what's going on in your life, don't use that as an excuse to live in discouragement and despair. Understand, the tough times of life cause us to grow. That's when our faith is stretched. We may not like it, but if we can keep the right attitude, God has promised to use that difficulty for our good. He'll use it for our advantage. Your faith is similar to a muscle. It grows stronger through resistance. It's exercise when it's being stretched, when it's being pushed. That's why God does not usually deliver us from adversity overnight. He uses those tough times to build our spiritual muscles. And some people live in despair and disappointment. It's all because their circumstances are not exactly what they desire them to be. Our scripture today says that the steps of a good man are ordered by the Lord. And if God is directing our steps, we can be confident that He is aware of our circumstances. Choose to enjoy each day in spite of your circumstances. Every day you live with a negative attitude, dominated by your discouragements, is a day that you've wasted. Understand, adversities are simply a test of your faith. Perhaps God wants to see how you will treat other people when you're not being treated well. He may want to see how you're going to respond if you don't get the promotion you were hoping for, or what kind of attitude you're going to have if your prayers aren't answered as quickly as you would like. In those tough times, our character is developed. Friend, God will not allow a difficulty to come into your life unless He has a purpose for it. Granted, there are times when we can't understand what we're going through or why, but we must learn to trust God and believe that He's going to bring some kind of good out of it. Today's prayer for your best life now. God, I may not understand this, but I know You have me here for a reason. This situation may not be good, but I know that You will work it out for my good. It's stretching me. I know I'm growing, and I'm going to come out of this stronger, happier, healthier, and better off than I was previously.

0: This is Max Lucado. The love of people often increases with performance and decreases with mistakes. Not so with God's love. He loves you right where you are, but He refuses to leave you that way. And so He cleanses us of filth, immorality, dishonesty, prejudice, bitterness, greed. He wants us to be just like Jesus. Isn't that good news? You aren't stuck with today's personality. You are tweakable. Where did we get the idea that we cannot change? Why do we say things such as, "Oh, it's just my nature to worry," or "I'll always be pessimistic, I'm just that way," or "I have a bad temper, I can't help the way I react"? Who says? If our bodies malfunction, we seek help. Shouldn't we do the same for our hearts? Can't we seek aid for our sour attitudes? Of course we can. Jesus wants to change our hearts. Can you imagine a better offer? This is Max Lucado.
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2: 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Let's go back down home and sing some of Mama old songs. Listen.

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Thank you, Lord. Thank you, Lord. 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

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I'm gonna get old one day, don't throw me away. Remember me. Even Jesus wanted to be remembered. When they were sitting around the table, he said, do this in remembrance of me. Thank you, Lord. Thank you, Lord. How many of you can remember the time when you didn't have clothes like you have now? Let me ask you again. How many

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0: 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Yeah. 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

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And then she would say, when you moan, the devil don't know what you're talking about. 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Yeah. 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Somebody just tell God, thank you for his goodness. Tell him thank you. Say thank you. You know he's been good to you. Tell him thank you, Jesus. Jesus, I know. Let's pray, people. 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Our Father and our God tonight.

0: Thank you for your goodness and your mercy. Thank you for your love and kindness. You've been good to us all tonight, Lord. Not only have you been good just last night, but from the rocking of our cradles, Father, right down here in this present moment, you've been good to us, Lord. When we were sick and thought we wouldn't get well, you was our doctor, Lord. And tonight we have a story to tell. We can tell somebody, whatever you need, turn it over to the Lord. And I know the Lord will supply tonight. But tonight, my Father, I'm just calling on you right now just to say thank you, Lord. Thank you for making ways for me, Lord. Thank you for raising up me when I was down and out. Somebody may be listening to me right now, Lord. Maybe at a crossroad in their life. May not know which direction to go in, Lord. But my mama told me a long time ago, if you hear my prayer, Lord, somebody will have a sense of direction. But Lord, please, Lord, why we joining in prayer right now? Somebody needs you in their home tonight. Somebody needs you on their job tonight. Somebody needs you to walk with them. Somebody needs you to talk with them. Lord, the United States of America, Lord, we need you right now, Lord. We need you to take us by the hand of our weak mind. Lead and guide us and direct us in the way you would have us to go. Master, somebody got a son. Somebody got a daughter. Don't know you in the free pardon of that sin. But I heard you say one day in your word, if you be lifted up from the earth, you draw men unto you. We're lifting you up right now. Somebody may come crying, I yield, and I can't hold out no longer. Thank you, Lord, for saving my soul. Somebody tell God thank you tonight. Tell him thank you for saving my soul. Thank you for the Holy Ghost. Thank you for being fire baptized. I don't know what I would do tonight without you, Lord. But you know what you've done for me, Jesus? And not only me tonight, you did it for my brothers and sisters. You looked beyond my fault and saw my need. Spoke to our golden moment. Told him to roll on a little while longer. It's not my mother. It's not my father. It's not my sister. It's not my brother. Ah, it's me. It's me. It's me. Ah, Lord, I'm standing in the need of prayer. And then, Lord, and Mama used to say, in my growing up, when I go down to the end of this yard, when I can go in my room to come out no more, when you reach under my eyelids and pull down the blue curtain of death. When someone call me and I won't be able to no longer answer. When somebody call me Robert and I can't answer them, Lord. I don't know where I may be in a dying hour, but wherever I may be, I believe in my heart that you'll be there also. So close to me. So close to me until I can lean my head upon your breast. In Jesus' name. In Jesus' name. And all of God's people said amen. Give God a hand of praise. Yeah. Yeah.
1: From the 27th Psalm, I am reading verses 1 through 6. The Lord is my light and my salvation. Whom shall I fear? The Lord is the strength of my life. Of whom shall I be afraid? When the wicked, even mine enemies and my foes, came upon me to eat up my flesh, they stumbled and fell. Though an host should encamp against me, my heart shall not fear. Though war should rise against me, in this will I be confident. One thing have I desired of the Lord, that will I seek after, that I may dwell in the house of the Lord all the days of my life, to behold the beauty of the Lord and to inquire in his temple. For in the time of trouble, he shall hide me in his pavilion. In the secret of his tabernacle shall he hide me. He shall set me upon a rock. And now shall mine head be lifted up above mine enemies round about me. Therefore will I offer in his tabernacle sacrifices of joy. I will sing, yea, I will sing praises unto the Lord. Give the Lord a hand, everyone. May the Lord bless you. May the Lord bless you.

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As a matter of fact, Green, I want to dedicate this in memory of your mama and my mama too.

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1: My sister's little boy came into the kitchen one evening while she was fixing supper, and he handed a piece of paper that he had been writing on. And after wiping her hands on her apron, she took the letter in her hands and she read it. And this is what it said. For mowing the yard, $5. And for making up my own bed this week, $1. For going to the store, 50 cents. And playing with little brother while you went shopping, 25 cents. 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And for getting a good report card, $5. 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

1,000 memories began to flash through her mind. 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

0: Hi, this is Babbie Mason. The more I walk with Jesus, the more I realize that our relationship with Him is not based upon a set of rules and regulations, but upon the joys of our relationship. This is what I found to be true. Religion condemns. Relationship with Jesus spurs us on to righteousness. Religion heaps on loads of guilt. Relationship brings oceans of hope. Religion sees to it that you get what you deserve. Relationship sees to it that you get what Jesus deserves. Jesus had a life-changing conversation with the woman caught in the act of adultery. She was about to be stoned by the Pharisees in John chapter 8, verse 11. Listen to what it says. When Jesus had lifted himself up and saw none but the woman, he said unto her, "Woman, where are your accusers? Has no man condemned you?" She said, "No man, Lord." And Jesus said unto her, "Neither do I condemn you. Go and sin no more." Jesus doesn't condemn you either, my friend. He desires to set you free from the rules of religion to enjoy the fruit of a wonderful relationship with Him today. This is Babbie Mason with Encouraging Words. Will you reach out to me soon at babbie.com?
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0: Hello, everyone. I'm Babbie Mason, and welcome to Babbie's House on the Radio. This is the day that the Lord has made, and I am rejoicing, and I am glad in it. And I'm so glad that you have taken time out of your busy day to carve out some time to spend with Babbie Mason right here on Babbie's House on the Radio. Thanks for joining me today. Before we get into our conversation with my very special guest, who I will introduce in just a moment, I do want to encourage you. We're living in the throes of the coronavirus, and it has just turned our world upside down. And you might be discouraged today. You might be suffering from a loss. And if you or your family are negatively impacted by the coronavirus, just know that we love you. We are praying for you. We are standing in the gap for you. Jesus says, I'm with you always, even until the end of the age. Trust in the Lord with all your heart and lean not to your own understanding, but in all your ways acknowledge the Lord, and he will direct your path. You are in our prayers. And, you know, my mother corrected me one day. We were having a conversation shortly after my dad died. My father was a great preacher and pastor. I'm from Michigan. My daddy was a great pastor. And shortly after dad passed away, Mom and I were having a conversation, and I said to my mother, you know, Mom, I'm hanging in there. And my mother proceeded to correct me. She said, Babbie, she said, believers don't hang. Believers stand. We've taken the phrase, I'm hanging in there, completely out of our vocabulary. My mother said, having done all to stand, stand therefore and put on the whole armor of God that you might be able to withstand the fiery darts of the wicked one, as she was referencing Ephesians chapter 6. So that is my word of encouragement, my friend. Don't hang in there. Stand in there. Stand flat-footed on what you know to be true from the Word of God. Well, I am so happy that you have joined us on this particular day, because I'm going to have a wonderful conversation with our very special guest. And Babbie Mason Radio is in our seventh year. Since our inception in 2014, I have met some very amazing people who have shared their music and their stories right here on BabbieMasonRadio.com. These are some really, really exciting days, and Babbie Mason Radio is a very exciting, very innovative place, because we love to support and celebrate the works, the music, and the books of independent musicians and singers and self-published authors. And so I have a wonderful announcement to make, and that is that Babbie Mason Radio has released our very first compilation music project featuring 10 great artists and their amazing songs. Those 10 artists are featured right here on Babbie Mason Radio. And that music project is called Shout. 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And one of those artists that I just had to have on this project is a dear lady who is a powerful, powerful woman of God. She is the senior pastor of Abundant Rain Empowerment Church in Decatur, Georgia. She's been a pastor for 12 years. She is married to her husband, Dwayne. They pastor together and serve the Lord in their great church. They are parents, and they love the Lord. She's a powerful musician. She's anointed of God. She's a great songwriter. And I am just so blessed to introduce Pastor Carrie Fraser. Pastor Fraser, how are you?
1: I'm doing wonderful. Thank you so much for having me. It's such an honor to be here.
0: It's an honor to be with you. Thank you so very much for joining me. Well, Pastor Fraser, we are living in some very interesting times. And yeah. I'm grateful that I get a chance to interview a pastor, because I really believe right now we need the pastor's heart. We need to hear that word, that assuring word from the Lord. I'm sure that there are people right now who are listening to our conversation who are discouraged, who are despondent, who are afraid about what might be coming down, you know, the pike for the future. Can you just give us that word of assurance? Can you, that person who is listening right now, whose heart might be even fearful, can you just a brief word of encouragement before we jump into what we're doing on Babby Mason Radio? I want to take care of that one who is listening right now. Can you encourage them?
1: Amen. You know, the scripture that has been holding me together is Psalm 46, verse 1, that says, God is our refuge and strength, a very present help in trouble. And as you said, there's so many people that are in fear, in doubt, in worry and anxiety, but knowing that whatever we are facing, God is a present help. You know, it's, we know that he's someone who comes to us just when we need him. And that is such a reassurance in times like these, that no matter what we're facing, he has never left us. He has never forsaken us. And we have a refuge. You know, when I think of a refuge, I think about growing up in the Virgin Islands and going through storms and hurricanes, and they would have the boats come into a safe harbor, a place that's a refuge for safety in the time of a storm. And that's how God is for us, even in this time. You know, we can run into him and find safety. So I just want to encourage someone today to let them know that he is a present help. He is right there, right now.
0: Amen. Thank you for that wonderful, encouraging, reassuring word. And that is what I love about the word of God. I can always find a word for the moment. And my Amen. Dear friend, wherever you are, wherever you're living right now, I just encourage you. I'm a teacher. I've always been a teacher. I taught my dolls in the garage when I was a little girl and graduated from college and went straight to the classroom teaching middle, high school music and English. And I'm still teaching many, many years later at the college level teaching songwriting. And I am a student of God's word. And there is no better time than the present to keep your nose in God's word so that you can Amen. Keep your heart and your mind in Christ Jesus. Well, Pastor yeah. Fraser, I want to get to know you. I heard your music, and when I heard this beautiful song that we're going to talk about here in just a little bit, I said, this dear sister has got to be a part of our Shout Project because your Amen. Music is powerful and anointed. So you're from the Virgin Islands. Tell us about your growing up there. Did you grow up in the Virgin Islands?
1: I did.
0: Tell us about your growing up and those influences. How did you come to know the Lord?
1: You know, God has been so gracious and kind. And I would say growing up in the Virgin Islands with my mother, who was in the church, and just taking me into the house of the Lord, I knew that God had a plan for my life, even from a young age. You know, and there are some people who, like me, try to run away from it at some point. But there's just that influence from God, you know, and I had family members that, you know, prayed for me and just spoke such great things over my life that, you know, you live in a way where no matter how much you try to run from God, you just run right into him. You run right into those prayers that have been prayed and spoken over your life. But, you know, I just thank God for the experience of growing up in the Virgin Islands. You know, it's small and beautiful, and just having that community, you know, meant a lot to me. It just had so many people that spoke such great things into my life. And, you know, I appreciate God for that because it gave me that foundation that I needed, you know, in life, in, you know, my Christian walk. And so I just thank God for that experience. It's my home. I love it so much, you know, and, you know, I'm just an island girl when it's all said and done.
0: Well, you are talking to an island girl at heart.
1: Absolutely.
0: Because I love St. Thomas VI. Oh, my goodness. Yeah. My heart is there. I love the mountains and the ocean and the people of God there. God lives in the Virgin Islands.
1: And I agree.
0: Have been there. Yes, he lives there. He thrives there. And it's just a beautiful, beautiful place.
1: Beautiful.
0: And it's a great place for you to be from. So what brought you to the States?
1: Well, you know what? A word from the Lord. You know, the Lord had spoken a word to my husband and I about an assignment here in Georgia. And It was not an easy word. You know, a lot of times, you know, we stand in church and we lift our hands and we say, I'll say, yes, Lord, to your will. And then he tells us his will and we'll say, oh, no. I did not know that the will of God would cause me to leave, you know, the island that I was just so connected to. You know, but God had an assignment for us and a work to do. And he tested my yes, you know. We sing it.
2: I love that.
1: We declare it, but he tested my yes, and we had to leave everything that was familiar, who, you know, the people that I knew and loved, the island that I knew and loved, and he brought me to Atlanta along with my husband and my family to start a work here, and God has been faithful. But I can tell someone that's listening today, he will test your yes.
2: I love that. I'm writing that down. He will test your yes. I love that.
1: Yes.
2: So he tested your yes. I want to know how it is that you ended up pastoring. And I know that, you know, we are living in the new millennium, and you as a woman may not be challenged much anymore about being a woman pastor, but maybe you have. I want to hear that. I heard a breath there. I heard a comment there that I'm reading into. Maybe there's a story there. Can you share that, how the Lord would call you, not just into the ministry, but into the pastorate? How did that happen?
1: Right. You know, and it's also just the way God calls us into anything. You know that, you know, he makes his will for us clear. He makes his voice clear to us, his assignment clear, and then we have to make a decision to whether we're going to let the voice of God be louder than all the other voices that we're hearing. You know, every voice of negativity, every voice that says you can't, you shouldn't, you know, it's not your place. And so, you know, you have to push past that when you are saying that this is something that God is calling you into. I believe that God had been grooming me for it for a long time. You know, in ministry, we learned how to serve. And as a pastor, I just consider it more service. So, we learn to serve, to love God, and to be totally committed to God. And so when he called me, I'm not going to tell you it was easy, because when God called me into pastoring as a woman, I've had the difficulties that come along with that, you know, with the mindset of people and, you know, things like that. But I pushed past it, not always in an easy way, but by the grace of God, to understand that God has equipped me for this assignment. He has anointed me for this assignment, and I'm so committed to pleasing him that, you know, you take the grace and you work hard to please the Lord. So that's what that's what my mindset is, that, you know, it hasn't been an easy road, let me tell you.
2: Yes, and you know, when you want to do things for God, the Bible says that that evil will always be present. When men want to do good things for the Lord, for the cause of Christ, evil will always be present. In my own personal walk, I can just consider it a matter of fact. If I want to step out and do something that is for the cause of Christ and to advance his kingdom, I can expect opposition. And if I feel that push, I know I'm doing something right. I know I'm on the right road. So I want to talk with you about your involvement in the Shout Project. The Shout Project is a compilation project that Babby Mason Radio has launched, and it is celebrating those independent artists who are a part of BabbyMasonRadio.com, and they exhibit that standard of excellence. They have excellent songs. They have excellent production, excellent presence, excellent in their communication, excellence in their online presence. They've established a touch point where they're touching people in their world. And I wanted to work with you on this project, Pastor Carrie Fraser. Your song, Open Heaven, the moment I heard it, I mean, I was like four bars in and I was already in the full throes of worship. tell me about the song Open Heaven. You wrote that song. How was it inspired?
1: I did. First of all, I just want to tell you what an honor it is to be a part of this project, because your ministry has been blessing me for for such a long time. I first heard your music in the Virgin Islands. So I want you to know your reach has been blessing people all over the world. And just to be a part of this project is an honor. Open Heaven is so near and dear to my heart. I sometimes struggle with the thought that I'm the songwriter because we were just in service. We were having service and we were just in worship. And the song just came and we began to just sing the song just how you hear it. We just began to sing it in a time of worship, that this is what the Lord was speaking, that he had opened the heavens and he was releasing blessing and healing and deliverance. And so we began to declare that there's an open heaven over me, just in a time of worship. And, you know, it is so important to work with people who truly know your heart and know your ministry, because when I presented the song, they said, we're not changing anything. So sometimes it's hard to think. I didn't sit down and try to even write Open Heaven, but I'm just so grateful that God downloaded that declaration, and it has just been blessing people all over. So I'm just so truly honored by that. I think that when we come into that place of worship, and begin to recognize that it is willing vessels declaring what the Lord is saying in this hour, then we will realize that the message is going to reach people all over the world.

0: Pastor Kerry Fraser, what a powerful, powerful message. And you know, that message is so applicable that God, you know, people say, well, God is getting ready to do something. Well, the Bible says that the Spirit of the Lord says, behold, I am doing a new thing. You know, God is not just getting ready. He has already done it. It is already done. It is signed, sealed, and delivered in the heavenlies. And even though these days that we're living in right now, in the throes of the coronavirus, they appear dark, you can sense the oppression of the enemy who is at work. But greater is he who is in us than he who is in the world. And the Lord is always teaching me to look beyond what I see.
1: Yes.
0: To look beyond what I feel, to go beyond my emotions. Can you encourage us in that matter?
1: Amen. Amen. I totally agree with that. And that is being put to the test right now in the times that we are living in. Because what we must understand is that our emotions have been given to us by God, but emotions that are out of control and not submitted to the Spirit of God can really be dangerous. This is the reason I believe God gave us his Spirit, to go beyond how we feel, to go beyond what we see, because we walk by faith and not by sight, to go beyond, you know, what we're feeling in the moment. And so I think that what we have to hold on to in the Word of God is whatever God has spoken to us in the good times, in the times that we had a lot, in the times that there was plenty and fruitfulness, in the times that we were in the light. We have to hold on to that same word in the dark moment, you know. So when things don't appear to be the way that we expect them to be, we're still declaring what God spoke to us. And that's what gets us through the darkest moments. The word of the Lord becomes that lamp to our feet and that light to our path. And so that's why I love the declaration of open heaven, because it's a present word. There is an open heaven over me. I'm not saying that because everything looks one way or, you know, but I'm saying that even in the darkest moments, I have to still believe that what God spoke is the truth, and the truth makes me free.
0: Yes, praise God. What a beautiful word.
1: Amen.
0: Pastor, as we begin to wrap up our interview here in just a few moments, I want to talk about how important it is to be innovative. You know, here in the throes of the coronavirus, we've had to revamp life on every level, from our home life to the way we work, to the way we play, to the way we worship. And I would like for you to tell us how we can contact you and also contact the church. Is that a possibility?
1: Oh, yes. We stream every Sunday morning. At 11 a.m., we stream our worship encounter on Abundant Rain TV. We're on social media. We're on YouTube. We are also on Facebook. Same thing for Kerry Fraser Music. I'm on all those social media platforms, Instagram. I am Kerry Fraser, Facebook, on my website, www.kerryfraser.com. You know, I would say that God has really brought us to a place where we can really tap into our creative God. Our God is creative. And I feel like in 2020, God has really brought us to a place where we have had to think outside the box, do things differently, and really rely on God who does things new, you know, and find new ways of doing life and doing ministry. And for some people, that has become something that is a bit, you know, fearful for them, but it shouldn't be. We should be so excited about the new things that God is doing and the new ways, because there are certain things that we were not able to do before, but now the door has been opened, you know, for us to reach more people in different ways. And so I'm so excited about the new possibilities. Because with God, all things are possible. So I would tell that person, you know, to just tap into the creativity of God and let him, you know, pull you out of that comfort zone. Because in doing that, you're going to be able to be effective, productive, fruitful, and just have an abundant season when you step outside the box and just think in a different way. Think big and do great things for God.
0: That is a powerful word. Thank you for encouraging us like that. Before we wrap things up, I want to get to know you as a wife and as a mother. Yeah. And so tell us about your family, your husband, your children.
1: Wonderful. I've been married now for 27 years, and I love it. I love it. I love married life. I love pouring into married couples. My husband and I, we love to pour into married couples. And we have three children. They're all grown, and thankfully so, because God is good. And, but I love it. I love it. I think that God has...
0: Does your husband serve with you there at the church?
1: Yes. Yes. Oh, my goodness. He does. He does. He's a powerful man of God, powerful preacher. And I just thank God for the strength and the prayers and the covering that he provides in ministry. And so we love to do that. We love to pour into married couples and just because we know that that's an area that's under attack. That is an area that God uses us to really be a blessing and pour into others. But I love family life. I really do. God has been gracious to us.
0: Well, before we close the show, will you pray for those who are listening right now? Just take just a few seconds, maybe 15 or 20 seconds as we wrap things up. Will you just offer a word of prayer for those who are listening?
1: Father, in the name of Jesus, we thank you for this opportunity. We pray right now for those who are listening, oh God. We pray, oh God, that their faith will be ignited by what they have heard, even during this time. For faith comes by hearing and hearing by your word. I thank you that you are present help. I thank you that you are their strength, their guide, that your word, oh God, is bringing them healing, bringing light and illumination. We bless you, oh God, that even someone listening today will make a decision to serve you as their Lord and Savior. And God, we thank you for this platform, for Babby Mason, for her team. God, we thank you, God, for the assignment you've given to her and for the impact that she's making all around the world. We thank you for it in Jesus' name. Amen.
0: Amen. Pastor Kerry Fraser, thanks for being my very special guest today and for that awesome song, Open Heaven, that just ushers us immediately into the presence of God. Thank you for being my guest today.
1: Thank you so much for having me. God bless you.
0: Absolutely. And to you, dear friend, thank you for logging on to Babby Mason Radio. And it's always my heart, it's always my prayer that something is said, something is done that would be a word of encouragement for you. We're living in a time where the enemy is just desiring to assault us on every side. But we stand strong, we stand firm, we are immovable, we're unshakable, always abounding in the work of the Lord. And we just want to encourage you in that manner. Once again, I want to encourage you to go to your digital online music store and get your copy of Shout Today, on which Pastor Kerry Fraser has this beautiful song called Open Heaven, along with nine other artists who have contributed to this great project called Shout. Well, my dear friend, I'm encouraging you to reach out to me at my official website at babby.com. 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And I'm Babby Mason on all my social media. Thank you so very much for joining me today. My prayers and my heart are with you. So until the next time we get together around this microphone, may the Lord bless you and yours real good. I'll see you here, there, or in the air. God bless you. Until next time. Bye-bye for now.

0: Are you struggling in your marriage? The Bible shares a very encouraging word about hanging in there in a tough marriage. I know some are already divorced, and some of you are wondering if divorce is coming. The bottom line is no one wants to spend the rest of their life in an unhappy marriage. But what God desires for every person who is married is to be committed in love to their spouse, just as Christ is to His bride, the church. True love is not a feeling, it's an act of the will. This may shock you, but God is far more concerned with our love than with our happiness. If you're struggling in your marriage, hang in there. Pray with all your heart. 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Claim the power of God that is way beyond yourself. And above all, don't quit. This is Bryant Wright, speaking right from my heart.
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4: When I was a young girl growing up in Jackson, Michigan, my mother took me to a concert one New Year's Eve featuring a dynamic gospel duo called the Consolers. The Consolers were actually Sullivan Pugh and his wife, Iola. And Sullivan Pugh was a great songwriter. He wrote many gospel hits, some of which are very familiar. If I'm Too High, Lord, Please Bring Me Down. Somewhere Around God's Throne, May the Work I've Done Speak for Me, and a gospel hit that my mother fell in love with, a song called Stop by the Church Sometime. And my mother would actually sing that song quite often in our church, and she became pretty well known in our community for that song, and she would often get lots of requests for singing that song, and I would accompany her, and we would actually sing it as a duet. Well, many years later, when I started recording professionally, I recorded a project called Heritage of Faith. And the record is somewhat thematic because it celebrates my heritage as a preacher's daughter. It celebrates my love for the church and my love for gospel music. So I asked my mother to record the song Stop by the Church with me on this project, and she consented to do so. And it was such a blessing to take my mother all the way to California and see her record in the studio for the very first time with my producer friend, Scott V. Smith, who at the time was working very closely with and producing with Andre Crouch. So he brought that beautiful sound to this project. So I was very blessed by the fact that my mother was right there with me when the song Stop by the Church won a Dove Award for Gospel Recorded Song of the Year in 1996. So the message of this song is very simple, yet it's very profound. Something may be said to help you on your way when you stop by the church sometime.

Here's another promise from God's Word, found in the book of Ephesians, chapter 3, verses 20 and 21. Now to him who is able to do exceedingly abundantly above all that we ask or think, according to the power that works in us, to him be glory in the church by Christ Jesus, to all generations, forever and ever. Amen. Ephesians chapter 3, verses 20 and 21.

Nehemiah 8 and 6, and Ezra blessed the Lord, the great God, and all the people answered, Amen. Amen. Lifting up their hands, they bowed their heads and worshiped the Lord with their faces to the ground. When we receive a word from the Lord, our answer should be, Amen. Let the church say, Amen.

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Bless the Lord, O my soul, and forget not all his benefits. Psalm 103, verses 1 and 2.

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1: Standing in line at the post office the other day, I was thumbing through a new book called Be Yourself by John Mason. It's full of three-page chapters with great life insights.
0: What caught your attention this time?
1: Living a Refreshed Life is about reframing the past to move forward in life. This chapter is about springing forward, and the verse on this page was from Psalm 90, verse 12. So teach us to number our days.
0: Tell me more.
1: Interestingly, it takes as much effort and energy to live a bad life as it does to enjoy a good life. The choice is ours. Filling our mind with God's word and positive insights from helpful books can propel us forward.
0: Yes. And from that verse you shared, we can't afford to waste our most valuable commodity, time. We can't waste time looking back, envying others, not forgiving others, or complaining.
1: The author went on to say that what you set your heart on will determine how you spend your life. Having a successful life, whatever that looks like for you, requires faith-filled living with expectations of seeing God act in our behalf.
0: You told me that he quoted something powerful about praise. What was that?
1: He quoted Bob Harrison, who said that learning to praise God after the answer is obedience, learning to praise God before the answer is faith. Obedience is good, but faith moves God.
0: I really agree with that. Listeners, we'd love to hear your thoughts on this important subject of praising God before the answer. Please email us at info@yourrefreshedlife.com and share about a time when you praised God before the answer. And if you have any other questions or issues you're struggling with, we'd love to answer it on our program. And remember, live refreshed. Share your refreshed life today.

0: Right now, we're going to go south of the border and put a little rhythm in our praise. We ready, fellas?
1: Uh-huh.
0: This is what I need you to do.

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Hallelujah. Anybody glad for God's love? No greater love than this, than a man will lay down his life for his friends. Listen, let me teach you this. Listen. Your love is favor. We feel it, favor. Your love is favor. We feel it, favor. Next part, this is what you're going to say. Listen. Favor, yeah, yeah, yeah, yeah. Favor, yeah, yeah, yeah, yeah. We feel it, favor. Favor, yeah, yeah, yeah, yeah. Favor, yeah, yeah, yeah.

0: to see. Because I can feel objects. Feel infirmities. Who is he?
1: What did he do?
2: Come on.
1: He consecrated himself.
2: Yeah.
1: He humbled himself.
2: Yeah.
1: He laid aside his divinity, his divine form, and caught Mary's 9-month train.
2: Yeah.
1: And got off at Bethlehem.
2: Yeah.
1: And there was no room for him.
2: Yeah.
1: In the in this modern age, we need to know. Who God is. You see, we cannot speculate. We cannot theorize. We cannot operate on an impulse. We got to know really who God is. The church need an answer. We live today in a disturbed and frustrated world.

Son of God who is able to do exceeding abundantly above all we can ask or think. So here's a little song I want you to help me sing. It's really simple. It says, God can do anything. It goes like this. It says,

Keep on loving each other as brothers. Do not forget to entertain strangers, for by doing so, some people have entertained angels without knowing it. Hebrews chapter 13, verses 1 and 2.

0: Here's Babbi Mason on revolutionizing our faith walk.
1: And one morning while I was reading John 17, the high priestly prayer of Jesus, it's a beautiful prayer that Jesus prays for his disciples. Verse 20 reveals that not only was he praying for them, but he was also praying for those who would believe the message of the disciples, which means as Jesus was facing the cross, I was on his mind and you were on his heart. And those that are listening were on the mind and the heart of Jesus. As Jesus continued to pray, he says to the Father, I am in them and you are in me. May they be completely one. Then the world will know that you sent me and that you love them just as much as you love me. You mean you love me as much as you love your beautiful, perfect, spotless, holy son? When that began to sink into my heart, it literally began to change my love walk with Jesus.
0: For more encouragement, go to speakhope.org. That's speakhope.org.

0: Bless the Lord, O my soul, and all that is within me, bless his holy name. Bless the Lord, O my soul, and forget not all his benefits. Psalm 103, verses 1 and 2.
1: Death is no surprise to God, and for believers, it certainly isn't the end. Here's A Moment with Charles Stanley.
2: Once in a while, a young person will die, maybe killed in an automobile accident or something of that fashion, and we'll say, wasn't it terrible that they were cut off from life so early? Cut off from life? Let's say here's a young man or young woman who loves the Lord Jesus Christ, they're saved and serving the Lord. Suddenly God takes them. The Lord calls them. Well, they haven't been cut off from anything. The same Lord of the living is the same Lord of those who are taken. We call them dead, but saints don't really die. But I guess we better use that term for those who don't know better. So he is Lord of the living, and he's Lord of your life when you die. The only difference is that person who's taken, we say, cut off out of life short, lived, they just change environment, but they're serving the Lord down here. They're just serving the Lord up there. God isn't upset. Nobody's thrown him into some kind of consternation. He is in absolute control.
1: The only person who is cut off from God is the person who dies without ever receiving his offer of salvation. Humbly trust in him to forgive you today. Learn more at intouch.org.

0: Hi, this is Babby Mason with Encouraging Words. Have you ever said, "God can't use me. I've made too many mistakes"? Listen, my friend, God can use every part of your story for His glory. Maybe you've suffered some tough times. Maybe you've gone through some financial difficulty or a bankruptcy or divorce. Maybe you've gone through some health challenges or some problems with your marriage. It could be that you don't even think you have much to offer. But the Lord wants you to know that in spite of all you've been through, in spite of what you think you may have lost, you still have unlimited potential. You're not washed up. You're not a has-been. And regardless of your age or your race, your education or your income bracket, you have gifts and talents that you haven't even discovered. Because Christ lives in you, you have endless possibility. You have great potential. You have gifts, talents, ideas, books, movies, inventions, potential businesses, great big dreams, and endless possibilities. And it all starts with knowing who you are in Christ Jesus. 2 Timothy 1:12 says, "I know whom I have believed, and am persuaded that he is able to keep that which I've committed unto him against that day." This is Babby Mason with Encouraging Words. Reach out to me today at babby.com. Matthew chapter 5, verses 14 through 16. You are the light that gives light to the world. A city that is built on a hill cannot be hidden. And people don't hide a light under a bowl. They put it on a lampstand so the light shines for all the people who are in the house. In the same way, you should be a light for other people. Live so that they will see the good things you do and will praise your Father in heaven.
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Right now, we're going to go south of the border and put a little rhythm in our praise. We ready, fellas? This is what I need you to do.

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I want to talk about God's love for us and how his love is unconditional. And how his love is unconditional and it brings favor. Hallelujah. Anybody glad for God's love? Listen, your love is favor. We feel it, favor. Hey. Your love is favor. We feel it, favor. Next part, this is what you're gonna say. Listen, favor. We feel it, favor. Favor. We feel.

0: to see. 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Who is he?
1: What did he do?
2: No more.
1: He consecrated himself.
2: Yeah.
1: He humbled himself.
2: Yeah.
1: He laid aside his divinity, his divine father, and caught Mary's 9-month train.
2: Yeah.
1: And got off at Bethlehem.
2: Yeah.
1: And there was no room for him.
2: Yeah.
1: In the in this modern age, we need to know. Who God is. You see, we cannot speculate. We cannot theorize. We cannot operate on an impulse. We got to know who God is. The church need an answer. We live today in a disturbed and frustrated world.

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1: Anybody here serve a God who is able to do exceeding abundantly above all we can ask or think? So here's a little song I want you to help me sing. It's really simple. It says, God can do anything. It goes like this. It says,

Keep on loving each other as brothers. Do not forget to entertain strangers, for by doing so, some people have entertained angels without knowing it. Hebrews chapter 13, verses 1 and 2.

0: Here's Babbie Mason on revolutionizing our faith walk.
1: And one morning while I was reading John 17, the high priestly prayer of Jesus, it's a beautiful prayer that Jesus prays for his disciples. Verse 20 reveals that not only was he praying for them, but he was also praying for those who would believe the message of the disciples, which means as Jesus was facing the cross, I was on his mind and you were on his heart. And those that are listening were on the mind and the heart of Jesus. As Jesus continued to pray, he says to the Father, I am in them and you are in me. May they be completely one. Then the world will know that you sent me and that you love them just as much as you love me. You mean you love me as much as you love your beautiful, perfect, spotless, holy Son? When that began to sink into my heart, it literally began to change my love walk with Jesus.
0: For more encouragement, go to speakhope.org. 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

Right now, we're going to go south of the border and put a little rhythm in our praise. We ready, fellas? This is what I need you to do.

us a song. 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I want to talk about God's love for us and how his love is unconditional. And how his love is unconditional and it brings favor. Hallelujah. Anybody glad for God's love? That a man would lay down his life for his friends. Listen, let me teach you this. Listen. Your love is favor. We feel it, faith. Your love is favor. We feel it, faith. Next part, this is what you're gonna say. Listen, faith. We feel it, faith. Yeah. We feel.

0: to see. That God can feel our cries. Feel our infirmities. Who is he?
1: What did he do?
2: No Lord.
1: He concentrated himself.
2: Yeah.
1: He humbled himself.
2: Yeah.
1: He laid aside his divinity,
2: yeah,
1: his divine father, and caught Mary's 9-month train,
2: yeah,
1: and got off at Bethlehem.
2: Yeah.
1: And there was no room for him,
2: yeah,
1: in the
3: evening. Yeah.
0: In this modern age, we need to know.
4: Yeah.
0: Yeah. Who God is.
4: Yeah.
0: You see, we cannot speculate.
4: Yeah.
0: We cannot theorize.
4: Right.
0: We cannot operate on an impulse.
4: Yeah.
0: We got to know a lamb.

anybody here serve a God who is able to do exceeding abundantly above all we can ask or think? So here's a little song I want you to help me sing. It's really simple. It says, God can do anything. It goes like this. It says,

Keep on loving each other as brothers. Do not forget to entertain strangers, for by doing so, some people have entertained angels without knowing it. Hebrews chapter 13, verses 1 and 2.

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1: And one morning while I was reading John 17, the high priestly prayer of Jesus, it's a beautiful prayer that Jesus prays for his disciples. Verse 20 reveals that not only was he praying for them, but he was also praying for those who would believe the message of the disciples, which means as Jesus was facing the cross, I was on his mind and you were on his heart. And those that are listening were on the mind and the heart of Jesus. As Jesus continued to pray, he says to the Father, I am in them and you are in me. May they be completely one. Then the world will know that you sent me and that you love them just as much as you love me. You mean you love me as much as you love your beautiful, perfect, spotless, holy Son? When that began to sink into my heart, it literally began to change my love walk with Jesus.
0: For more encouragement, go to speakhope.org. That's speakhope.org.

0: Bless the Lord, O my soul, and all that is within me, bless his holy name. Bless the Lord, O my soul, and forget not all his benefits. Psalm 103, verses 1 and 2.
1: I'm Miriam Neff with New Beginnings. It's been said that life is not so much about waiting for storms to pass as learning to dance in the rain. Is it raining in your life today? A single mom with four young children contacted me. She's struggling to create a new life. She's learning to dance in the rain, and she's doing it. How long will her life be full 24/7 with parenting? A long time. How long will she be stretching each dollar? A long time. Hiding is not an option. But think of her soul's satisfaction when her children are adults and she looks back knowing she did what she could. Imagine the example her children will someday recognize. Imagine her example in the community, a mom moving forward the best she knows how. That, my friend, is dancing in the rain.
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0: Hello, everybody. This is Babbie Mason, and you're listening to Babbie's House on the Radio. I'm your host, and thank you so very much for joining me. You know, my heart is overjoyed today to speak with our very special guest, Dr. Mary Sims. She is the author of Move Past Your Pain, Discover Your Purpose. 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She helps individuals and families alike discover God's absolute best for their lives. She is on a mission to empower, to encourage, and enlighten people to maximize their God-given potential, to shed the weight of the past, and live their best life right now. She resides in Southern California, where she practices, and she is a powerhouse. We met not long ago at our good friend Carol Ross Burnett's event called The Platform, and she addressed us that day. And I know that she is going to address some issues in your life, but we just need to turn over the fallow ground and allow God to minister to those places in our hearts and in our lives that need that special touch from Him. Well, Dr. Mary Sims, thank you for joining us here today on Babbie's House on the Radio. How are you today?
1: Oh, I'm great. Thank you so much for having me. And yes, I just loved meeting you and love the fact that I'm on Babbie Mason Radio. It's really exciting to see that I possibly can impact people to have quality lives for the kingdom of God and moving them forward in their lives. I'm just really excited about it.
0: And you do that so well, Dr. Sims. You do that so well. The moment that you took the floor, that you took the microphone that morning at our mutual friend Carol Ross Burnett's event called The Platform, which is an event for singers and songwriters out there in the Los Angeles area, the moment you took the microphone that morning, my spirit stood up in me, and I said, all right, now, this is a woman who is on a mission for God. This is a woman who is taking back territory and giving people keys to unlock doors that have kept them in bondage for so many years. You have written a book called Move Past Your Pain and Discover Your Purpose. What inspired you to write this book?
1: Well, you know, I've been working with people and for many, many years, for over 25 years, and people with a lot of pain, struggles in their lives, and I saw a thread or a pattern that was going on where people were stuck in their lives. Even though they were Christians or they had faith in God, they were stuck. And I had a passion to help to see people get unstuck and move past their pain to discover all that God has for their life. Because I truly believe that God has a plan for every person listening to the sound of my voice, and He loves them and wants them to move forward and develop all their giftings and their talents. And you know, when they get to heaven, God can say, well done, my good and faithful servant, because they will have worked through a lot of issues in their life to be able to succeed and work through and use the gifts that God had given them to impact others in powerful and purposeful ways. So this book has been in my spirit for many, many years. And finally, the Lord said to me, are you going to write it? Are you going to be able to help people? And it took some discipline and some work. And it took, some work and some discipline and some great editing, and it finally came out of April of this year, and I'm really excited about it. It's not a large book. It's a book about 126 pages, and it gives people tools to work through negative generational patterns. In my counseling office, I see people all the time that have pain from their past. So, for example, maybe alcohol. They had a family of origin where there was alcohol in the past, and that transferred to their life. Or I saw things that were hindering people. Those kind of behaviors transferred from one generation to the other.
0: Can you define what a negative generational pattern is? Can you give us some examples? You mentioned alcohol, addiction. What are some of those other ways that a negative generational pattern will reveal itself?
1: Yeah. An example might be, let's say I'll use alcohol because that's a good one, and that often transfers from generation to generation, but there are so many others. that I work with. But let's say a person comes into my office and they're struggling in their marriage relationship, but I find out in a history taking that their dad was an alcoholic, and maybe his grandfather was an alcoholic. And now, even though he did not go towards alcohol as a coping mechanism, now he uses marijuana every day. So he traded, he's that one generation used alcohol, and now he's using a substance every day to cope, which is affecting his relationship and is affecting his even his ability to provide, because sometimes marijuana can take away. It's a time stealer. It's a time robber. It can take away some of your energy, and it's costing him in his work in keeping good employment. So you see how that pattern of repeating substance abuse can hinder his life from all of God's best.
0: So what is the first step, you know, when a person realizes, okay, I have a challenge and I want to be free. I have a pattern that or a habit, a habitual issue that I can't break free from. What is the very first step that one must take to be free?
1: Well, I think the first step is awareness and admission. You know, you have to admit that you have a problem in a certain area. And a lot of times, you know, there's a chapter in my book on denial. And there's a lot of us, including myself, at different times in our lives, can be in denial about dealing with certain things because some things are hard to deal with. And I think, though, when we are aware and we admit that there is a problem, then God can meet us. And then also when we have other people in our life that are healthy enough to speak into our life to help us to make changes and move towards a positive direction. But I think the first step is admitting. You know, I think the scripture, 1 John 1:9, says if you confess your sin, he's faithful and just to forgive us. If you deny, the truth is not in you. I think we have to confess. And that's part of any 12-step program, to confess that, yes, I do have a challenge with this and I do need some help. And then I think God meets us and then starts directing the course of our treatment with either a professional counselor or a clergy member, someone that can really help.
0: You know, there is a myth that good Christians don't have issues. And oftentimes, maybe an unbelieving spouse might point fingers at a spouse and say, if you were so saved, or if you were a good Christian, you wouldn't have these issues. But that is a myth. Everybody has something because of the nature of us living on this planet, you know, and living in this body called flesh. Can you address that myth issue and just encourage somebody who is fighting the, you know, because along with that comes guilt and shame, and the enemy uses that to keep us locked up in that prison and before we can break free. Can you address that?
1: Yeah, well, you know, I think I was thinking about myths, especially Christians have myths that say, well, I don't need anybody but God. I don't need to go to a counselor and share anything. I just need God in my life. Or they rationalize it that way. Or another myth might be they feel too guilty, or they feel like they don't want to share their dirty laundry to really deal with issues in their life. But I think that all of us, we all fall short. Romans 3:23, all of us fall short. And we all have baggage in our lives, and so we're all working out our salvation with fear and trembling. We're all working towards personal growth and towards moving towards the plan that God has for our life. So there's nothing to be ashamed of to say, you know, I have issues, all of us do, that we all need to work through and work out so that we can become a blessing for someone else. I think that that's a lie from, you know, the enemy that tells us that we're supposed to be perfect people. And none of us are perfect, no, not one. So I think all of us, including the counselor that has training, all of us have our stuff that have to be dealt with. And that's why it's great and very freeing to be able to share with a safe person that and work through something so that we're more effective in whatever area God is taking us.
0: Amen, amen. For those of you that are tuning in, and joining us here on Babby's House on the Radio. Thanks for joining us. I'm talking today with Dr. Mary Sims, the author of Move Past Your Pain, Discover Your Purpose. And Dr. Sims, your book is a great book. Thank you for writing it. You mentioned a moment ago that even the counselor has to work through some things. And obviously you speak as one having experience. What is your own story? Is breaking free of generational patterns in your own life is this a personal thing for you in any way?
1: Kind of. You know, I grew up in the inner city on the East Coast, and I grew up in an alcoholic family system. My mom said that my dad was a wonderful person who was in the World War II, and when he came back from World War II, he was just not the same. It was like Jekyll and Hyde when he had alcohol. And, you know, often with alcohol comes abuse. And so, of course, we were all affected by alcohol, as many families are, in a very devastating way. And so when my mom was a very spirited woman who was a feisty woman who had a lot of faith, didn't have a lot of resources or money, but had a lot of faith in a living and personal God and really looked to him. And so I watched her life, and she had presence of mind to at the time I was 12 and my sister was 13 to get us out of the inner city and move us to an environment that was a lot safer and better for our educational opportunities. So we actually moved on the west coast to Arizona to spend time with my mom's family. And my mom, I watched her life and how God met her in some very, very tough times and through seeking employment and the transition and all of that, and how God transformed her, all of our lives, because of her decision to keep us safe. So I think it is personal, and I think your background kind of shapes you for what you're going to do with your life. And I think it can make you bitter or better. You know, I think my life, even though I can reframe it, you know, being a cognitive behavioral therapist, I can reframe that, yes, even though it was a really tough background, I can have compassion and mercy and grace and can help people to move past their pain to discover all that God has for their life, especially if I could get out of there. Does that make sense?
0: It makes perfect sense. It makes perfect sense. And everything you say makes perfect sense. And this is a part of being free. When you go to someone like you that is qualified, Dr. Sims, that not only has spiritual insight, but you also have clinical insight and therapeutic insight and psychological insight, and you help me unpack my pain.
1: Yes.
0: And you help me to put it all out there on the table where I can deal with it. And then we learn something about ourselves, and then we have those light bulb or those aha moments, where those revelatory moments where Jesus meets us at the point of our pain.
1: Yes.
0: And we can deal with it. We can deal with it then. And that is so powerful. And I know that you're a woman of great faith in Christ, and you you're a preacher, and you're a counselor.
1: Yes,
0: I don't know if you're carrying a license. I don't know if you got a license to preach, but I know you got a license to counsel, and you preach as one who has a license to preach. I can say that. But what part does faith play in breaking free? Because you are a woman who walks by faith. You lead by faith. You minister by faith. Talk to me about the power of faith in breaking free.
1: Well, I think it has everything to do with breaking free. I think your faith. And I think it has to do with a personal relationship. And, you know, I think when you come from a lot of pain in your life, sometimes you don't see God as this loving God, this loving Father who loves you and has a wonderful plan for your life. All you see is the negativity or the stuff that happened to you. And I think that if we can be able to separate what happened to us from who God really is and get to know him. And I think that's what helped me, because my mom's faith was, you know, I watched her life. I didn't watch what she said. I watched what she did. And I watched her life and her, and I watched her struggle and work through very, very difficult things. But she had a very living faith in an active and personal God. And because of that, that faith was kind of transferred to me, and I was able to cultivate that, her faith as an adult with a living God, and saw how he worked in my life. And I think, also, you know, I was a breast cancer survivor twice, and that, really cost me. I think there are things in your life that, you know, you start off perhaps with a faith, just knowing God, but things in your life can actually pull you to be closer to him or not, or move away from the Lord. And I think having breast cancer twice brought me closer to the Lord, and I really had more of an understanding and understood that the seriousness of life and the brevity of life and how important life was and how important life was to be lived in a healthy, quality, effective way this side of eternity.
0: Yeah, that's so important. I want to backtrack on something you said a moment ago. You said that you are a breast cancer survivor not once but twice.
1: Yes.
0: And that journey strengthened your faith.
1: Yes.
0: I know that I have talked with people in person and online who have had, you know, the reoccurring events in their lives. They've met disappointment and they couldn't rebound, and somehow they turned it on God and they blamed God, and it didn't strengthen their faith. It weakened their faith, and they ran from God. They pointed a finger at God. They even blamed God for their challenge, and they walked away from God.
1: Yeah.
0: What is the difference in the way you embraced your challenge and it made you stronger? What is that ingredient as opposed to the person who blamed God and ran away from him?
1: Well, I think part of it is just surrendering to his plan for my life. I think that might be part of it. You know, I mean, I'm a fighter, and certainly I was 42 the first time, and I wanted to live, and I prayed to live, and I prayed for healing. But as reports kept coming in, some things were tough to hear, and other things were not. But I had to deal with it. And so I think dealing with stuff is another thing. And then people get so afraid of dealing with hard stuff and dealing with stuff and then holding God's hand through it. And, you know, when it came back the second time, of course, I'm human. I was very disappointed and I was very discouraged. But I also knew that when it came back the second time, the first time they did a lumpectomy, and the second time it came back in the same breath, which was actually a blessing because it could have came back metastatically. And if it had come back metastatically, then we're dealing with a whole different fight. But it came back in the same breath, and when it came back in the same breath, I knew that I had to have a mastectomy. And I knew there was no denial that I had to just keep the breast and eat healthy, just take the cancer out in a hurry, get it out of me. And I did it, and I dealt with it. So I don't know that I'm a lot different. I mean, I went through my emotions and the negative stuff, because I think when we go through things, you go through negative things. You go through crying and grieving and pain, and it's hard, and you need someone to sit with you through it. And it's not simple. The answer is not simple, because you're not saying, well, God will provide, he'll help you. Well, he does, but you got to work through a whole lot of stuff in order to get to the other side. And so I don't know. I think the difference is I clung to him and I surrendered to him, but I also did the work of whatever test, whatever surgery, whatever I needed to have done, I got it done.
0: Then, you know, what I hear you saying, Dr. Sims, is that life isn't always good.
1: No.
0: But God is always good.
1: Always. Always.
0: And somehow, in it all, through it all, he allows whatever it is that you're going through to work out together for your good.
1: That's right. That Romans 8:28.
0: That's right.
1: Yeah, he works all things together for good for those that love him and are called according to his purpose. And even though we don't understand it, and that is the biggest issue, is, you know, as a cognitive behavioral person, you have to help people reframe their thinking about things. Like, God is sovereign. Why is he allowing this? Well, we don't know why. We don't have all the answers of why he's allowing it. I know that he's good, and I know he can work out this situation for your good and the greater glory. His greater glory. I know that, but it is It does take a person to have cultivated a personal relationship with him, to get to know him in a personal way before you have to go through that kind of stuff. Because when you're going through that kind of stuff, you need anchors and you need the rock. You need the rock of Jesus to help you to get through it.
0: Yes, amen. I'm talking today with Dr. Mary Sims, the author of Move Past Your Pain, Discover Your Purpose. And in your book, Dr. Sims, you do tell not only your own story, but you tell the story, some stories of other people who have done that. They have moved past their pain to discover their purpose. Can you shed a light, shine a light on the story of someone else that you talk about in your book?
1: Yes. I was thinking about this young man who was about 15 or 16 years old at the time. This was many years ago. And I was working in Long Beach at the time, and he came in, and he said his parents brought him in, and he was oppositionally defiant and violating the rights of himself and other people and hanging out with the wrong people. And I really tried to work with this young man and build his self-esteem and show him who he really was and what tremendous potential he had and the giftings that he had in his life, and try to validate and affirm those things and help him to see truth about himself, because a lot of times we don't believe truth about ourselves. We believe something different. And so, and his parents worked with him as well to try to help him to see, but he just didn't want to see. And so I worked a few sessions, and then I got so discouraged because I thought, oh boy, Lord, this one is going to go the way of jail or death or something. I don't think this person is going to make it. And I, you know, that's my own professional judgment that, you know, God's never finished with anyone. And so we terminated therapy and said our goodbyes. And about 6 or 7 years later, I was having a particularly discouraging day, and I needed encouragement myself. And this young man looked about in his 20s, clean cut, came into my office and said, "Aren't you Dr. Sims?" And I said, "Yeah." He said, "Don't you remember me?" I said, "No. Who are you?" And he mentioned who he was. And he said, "You know, I was here next door doing a doctor appointment, but I thought I would come back to see if you were still here because I wanted to thank you for the words that you put in my heart and how you tried to help me to work through a difficult time in my life." He said, "I just came back to thank you and tell you now I'm a youth pastor."
0: Mm.
1: And that just really blessed me and helped me to, you know, just continue. Those kinds of, you know, that's why we all need validation and encouragement to help us to continue with the work that we're called to do. Because, you see that some life has been changed. And I'm so glad that he came back and said thank you.
0: Praise God.
1: Yeah.
0: You use two definitive words in the title of your book. Well, there's more than two. I'm a word person, and I'm looking at your title, and there are several definitive words, but you make a relationship between two alliterative words, and that is pain and purpose. And if we embrace the pain and we allow God to use the pain, He will turn that pain around and allow it to work for us.
1: Yes.
0: Tell us about the relationship, how pain, if we allow it, can become a motivator. Pain can become an instigator. Pain can become a jump starter. It can be that thing that pushes us, propels us to move toward our purpose. Can you talk? Can you speak towards that?
1: Well, yeah, I think you said it. You said it very well. I mean,
0: because it's in me, doctor. It's in me. You know,
1: that's good. I mean, that'll preach. You said it very well because, you know, a lot of times people want to hide pain or move away from it or not deal with pain. But a lot of times pain, God uses pain to reveal things in our life and to cause us to move forward in a way that brings joy in the morning. You with me? I mean, pain is nothing more than kind of a warning sign. Just like when you go to the doctor and you have pain in your side or sciatica or something, and you know you need to go and deal with that. Well, emotional pain is the same way. When you have emotional pain, there's something that we really need to deal with. Don't reject it. Don't shut it down. Don't drink. Don't use, you know, drugs. Deal with the pain, because then the pain brings revelation of something different that could bring a whole new way of relating, a whole new change, a whole new transformation. in our lives. It could bring us to another level of growth, which helps us to get freer and cause us to have healthier quality of life.
0: This is really good stuff. This is very good stuff. I'm talking today with a marriage and family counselor with 25 years of experience, over 25 years of experience in professional clinical settings. 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
0: Very good. Well, I want to ask you one last question. You talk a lot about transformation in your book. And with Christ, there's always good news, and transformation is always possible, always possible. Nothing is impossible with Christ. Can you define what transformation looks like so that that person who needs to move towards God will have hope?
1: Yeah, well, the minister part is going to kick in me now. But the definition of transformation means change, transfiguration, metamorphosis, alteration, or conversion. Now, we know that God is the only one that, you know, when we accept Christ as our Savior, He converts us from death to life. And so He is in the transformation business, and He's in the restoration business. Now, I think that as we can see throughout Scripture that God transformed lives. And I think that as we move towards Him, He wants our lives to be transformed, so not only that we look more like Him, but so that we have a great quality of life. I keep thinking about, you know, some of the people in Scripture that God transformed their life, and I keep thinking about the woman in the book of Ruth, Naomi. And she was a woman who was just an ordinary person who struggled with depression. And I think some people will struggle with depression. She had a lot of loss in her life. She lost her son, she lost her husband, both sons, and her husband. That's a lot of tragedy, a lot of loss, a lot of grief. And so at one point when she was so depressed, she was trying to convince her daughter-in-laws not to go back towards Jerusalem, where she heard that there was food there, because she was in tough times as well. There was a famine going on. And so she really was struggling. And matter of fact, you know, some of the words that came out of her mouth was like she was depressed. She said, "It's more bitter for me than for you, because the Lord's hand has turned against me." In other words, nothing good can happen for me now. And that's how a lot of people feel. Like, you know, even though I know God, with my circumstances, nothing good can come out of this right now. But still, she moved towards Him in spite of the depression. And I think that's a good principle in terms of wanting to be transformed in our lives. If we move towards Him and not away from Him, He will meet us where we are, and transformation can start happening one step at a time.
0: Amen. I have so enjoyed our conversation today, Dr. Mary Sims. Thank you so very much for joining us here on Babby's House on the Radio, and we look forward to the next time that we can talk with you, my dear friend. Thank you for joining us.
1: Thank you so much.
0: Amen. And to Amen. You, dear listener, aren't you glad that you tuned in to Babby's House on the Radio today? Will you do me a favor today? 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And will you help spread the word about Babby Mason Radio and about Babby's House on the Radio? Well, the Lord bless you, dear friend. May He keep you. May He make His face to shine upon you and give you peace. Now and forever, amen. Thanks again for listening to Babby's House. I'll talk with you next time. Bye-bye for now.
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After this I looked, and there before me was a great multitude that no one could count, from every nation, tribe, people, and language, standing before the throne and in front of the Lamb. They were wearing white robes and were holding palm branches in their hands, and they cried out in a loud voice, "Salvation belongs to our God who sits on the throne and to the Lamb." All the angels were standing around the throne and around the elders and the four living creatures. They fell down on their faces before the throne and worshiped God, saying, "Amen, praise and glory and wisdom and thanks and honor and power and strength be to our God forever and ever. Amen." The Book of the Revelation, chapter 7, verses 9 through 12.

0: Hallelujah. Come on and give him praise today. He's worthy to be praised.
1: Babbie Mason talks about the house that love built.
2: As a songwriter, I find that just about anything can inspire a song. So it would be around the time that the Atlanta Braves were really hot during the 90s, around the time when they won the World Series in 1995. And I happened to have been recording a record at the time. And my songwriter friend and producer, Cheryl Rogers, and I decided that at the end of a long day of recording, we would take in a Braves baseball game. And I've always been an avid baseball fan. I grew up a Tiger fan, and my husband was a Little League baseball coach, and my kids played Little League ball. So baseball has been a major pastime in my world. So I was really happy to make it to a Braves baseball game that day. We had great seats right on the first baseline, and right across the field up on the big Jumbotron flashed an advertisement for, I think it was Habitat for Humanity, which is an organization that builds houses for low-income type families. And there was a slogan that popped up along with it, and the slogan said, "The house that love built." And immediately we saw that, hey, this is a great idea for a song. And we would go back later on and write that song together, Cheryl Rogers and I. So this song really is a convergence of many of the things that I love. Baseball, songwriting with a friend, and it just so happened that the choir that you'll hear on the song, they happen to be students from Lee University, where I've been an adjunct professor for more than 2.5 decades. But even more than all of that, it's the message that is so powerful. Because you see, across the ages, men have built beautiful edifices and houses of worship. But buildings can be destroyed. Cathedrals can be taken down by a storm or by fire or even at the hands of men. But the church, however, can never be destroyed. For you see, Jesus is the head of the church, and he says in Matthew chapter 16, verse 18, "Upon this rock I will build my church, and the gates of hell shall not prevail against it." Those of us who believe on him, we are the body of Christ. You see, the church can never be destroyed. The house that love built will live on forever.

0: I'm Miriam Neff.
1: And I'm Valerie Neff Hogan with Wise Women Managing Money.
0: We hope we have established that Christ followers need a will or a trust, a document drawn up and notarized directing your assets to where you want them to go when you enter heaven. God entrusted to you those assets. It's a stewardship issue.
1: Don't delay. 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Creating a will or trust has costs. Everything of value has cost. Consider the confusion and expense of not having a written plan. If it's not written, the items will go to where probate decides.
0: Not the child that says, "But Dad said I could have it." A will is a loving document that you leave for those you leave behind. This feature at wisewomenmanagingmoney.com.

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1: Jesus didn't come into the world to condemn us. He came into the world to save us. We're not supposed to be a church that has a self-righteous, condemning type of attitude. We're supposed to have an attitude of love. Sinners are welcomed in this place. Sinners are wanted in this place. This is where you come to get your life right with God.

0: It's not uncommon to find a church in just about every city and town of America. The real question is, how many of those churches that profess to hold to the teachings of Christ are really what Scripture describes as Christ-honoring churches? We're exploring the answer to that question today on From His Heart with Pastor Jeff Shreve. The lesson is entitled Jesus Church, and it's from Pastor Jeff's series, Footsteps, What It Really Means to Follow Jesus. And we're in this series all this month. It's an 11-message series with convicting lessons that will change the way you allow Christ to work in your life, that will impact you, your family, your church, and the world. 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Now, our main text is taken from the Gospel of Luke, chapter 7. So turn there now and let's begin. Here's Pastor Jeff to describe to us what a genuine church should look like. He called it a Jesus church.
1: What is a Jesus church? Three distinguishing marks. First mark, a Jesus church is filled with love. Filled with love. 1 John chapter 4, verses 7 and 8 says, "Beloved, let us love one another, for love is from God. And everyone who loves is born of God and knows God. The one who does not love does not know God, for God is love. And Jesus is God, and Jesus has love for people, even for this woman, even for Simon the self-righteous Pharisee." Jesus' church is filled with love for all people. Second distinguishing characteristic, not only is a Jesus church filled with love, but a Jesus church is brimming with hope. One of my favorite verses, Romans 15, 13. "Now may the God of hope fill you with all joy and peace in believing, that you may abound in hope by the power of the Holy Spirit." Now you think about this woman. What hope did she have? No hope at all, except she heard about Jesus. And she heard about his love, and she heard that he said, "Come to me, all who are weary and heavy laden." And she said, "That's me. That's me. I'm so weary. I'm so heavy laden. I'm so racked with sin and guilt and shame." And she came to him, believed that he would receive her, and she came to him. Just as she was, she came to him. Hey, the Church of Jesus Christ is brimming with hope. And there is hope no matter how badly you may have messed up in life. Isn't that good news? Hey, no matter how much you messed up your life, no matter how much sin you've committed, no matter how far you've gotten from what God wants for you, there is hope for you. Now, this woman had messed up big time. She was covered in the slimy fingerprints of sin. But then she met Jesus, and she experienced his love and his call, and conviction set into her heart, and the weight of her sin hit her heart, and she made her way even to a place where she was not welcome, Simon's house, and she fell down at his feet, and she just began to weep. Martin Luther calls her tears heart water, because her heart was just broken over her sin. And the Lord did something amazing in her life. Now, verse 39 says this: when she was weeping and wiping Jesus' feet with her tears and her hair and anointing his feet, and she was touching him. Well, you didn't let a woman like that touch you. And Simon said this: if this man were a prophet, he would know who and what sort of person this woman who is touching him, that she's a sinner. Hey, aren't prophets supposed to tell us things we don't know? This guy doesn't even know things that everyone knows, that this woman is a sinner, she's immoral, she's a prostitute, don't let her touch you. This guy doesn't know anything. That's what Simon the Pharisee thought. Jesus answered and said to him, "Simon, I have something to say to you." And he said, "Say it, teacher." He said, "A certain moneylender had two debtors. One owed 500 denarii and the other 50. One owed 2 years' wages, roughly, and the other owed 2 months. When they were unable to pay, he graciously forgave them both. Which of them, therefore, will love him more? Simon answered and said, I suppose the one whom he forgave more. And Jesus said to him, you have judged correctly. And turning toward the woman, he said to Simon, do you see this woman? I entered your house, and you gave me no water for my feet. That was the custom of the day. You'd wash the guest's feet. But she has wet my feet with her tears and wiped them with her hair. You gave me no kiss, the custom of the day. When you brought a guest into your home, you would greet them with a kiss. You gave me no kiss, but since the time I came in, she has not ceased to kiss my feet. You did not anoint my head with oil, the custom of the day. But she anointed my feet with perfume. For this reason I say to you, her sins, which are many, have been forgiven. For she loved much, but he who is forgiven little loves little. And he said to her, your sins have been forgiven. Wow. Her sins, which are many, forgiven. How can that be? How can your sins be forgiven when you've done all the terrible things that she's done? Because the moment you come to Jesus in repentance and faith, the moment the heart water breaks, the moment there's godly sorrow and repentance, your sins are forgiven. That's what God is looking for. What is the key ingredient, the requirement here that you can be forgiven no matter what you've done? It's repentance. And she had repentance. Jesus said in Luke chapter 13, verse 3, and in Luke chapter 13, verse 5, unless you repent, you will all likewise perish. Repentance is huge. You can't get around the fact that in order to get right with God, you have to repent of your sin. And there's hope no matter how bleak your future seems. Now, what kind of future did this lady have? Here was her future: disgrace, disease, death. That was her future. Doom, eternal doom. That was her future. Those four D's is awful future. But the Lord turned all that around because she came to him and there was hope. He is the God of hope. Some of you remember that there was a serial killer in New York in the 70s. Very, very well-known story. He was the Son of Sam killer. Son of Sam, he would go out on the street in New York at night and shoot people, just randomly kill people. He killed 6 people over a course of several weeks and months. They finally caught him. He would leave a note where he called himself the Son of Sam. Murdered 6 people, wounded 7 others as he would go on these shooting, killing sprees. David Berkowitz. He was demon-possessed. He talks about how he was very involved in satanic worship and the occult, and the guards were afraid of this guy. They called him David Berserkowitz because he was crazed. Well, he was given 6 life sentences. He was imprisoned there, I believe, in New York. And he said he was hating life, wanting to die. 10 years into his sentence, a man in the prison began to talk to him about Jesus. He began to befriend David Berkowitz and talk to him about Jesus. And he said, did you know Jesus loves you? Did you know Jesus could forgive you and would forgive you? And Berkowitz thought, there's no way Jesus would forgive me. There's no way Jesus would want anything to do with me. And at first he shunned the guy, but the guy kept coming back. And finally they struck up a friendship. And the man gave him a Gideon New Testament with Psalms and Proverbs. And David Berkowitz began to read the Psalms. And he said it was Psalm 34, verse 6 that the Lord used to bring David Berkowitz to the end of himself. It says, this poor man cried, and the Lord heard him and saved him out of all his trouble. And Berkowitz said, when I read that verse, I fell down upon my knees and poured out my heart to the Lord. The heart water came out, and the tears flowed, and the repentance was there, and the confession of sin. He said, I was down on my knees a long time, but when I got up, a weight was taken away from me. A chain was removed from me. I was different. He has a

of me. He can forgive anybody. If he can infuse me with hope, he can infuse anybody with hope. He can turn anything around. What is Jesus' church supposed to be like? It's a place filled with the love of God where people are welcomed. I don't care what you've done or where you've been. It's a place where there's hope that God can turn and work in your situation and turn things around for good. And lastly, a Jesus church is a place where you experience life change, because the Lord is all about life change. That's the acid test of Christianity. Acid test to know if it's real. Acid test to know if God is in the house. Are people's lives being changed? If people's lives aren't being changed, then we're just gathering to sing and to do things, but the Lord is not really working among us, because Christianity is all about life change. And it's not just sinners becoming saints, although that's a huge part of it, for those who are lost and without Christ to come to know Christ. That's a huge part of it, but it doesn't stop there. It's supposed to be ongoing. I'm supposed to be changing. Those of us on the platform are to be changing, and those of us out in the pew are to be changing. It's to hit all of us. We are supposed to grow and be changed from glory to glory, 1 Corinthians chapter 3. God is at work in you, for it is God who is at work in you, the Bible says in Philippians chapter 2, both to will and to work for his good pleasure. And when God is at work, man, you start to change. Your life starts to change in the way you act, in the way you react. And so people see you and they experience you, and maybe they haven't seen you for months or years, and all of a sudden it's like, man, you're really different. There's something different about you. Man, when you're in a Jesus church, life change is going on all the time. You say, what are the changes? Well, you're blown away by his love and grace for you. That's one of the big changes. Wow, he would love me, that he would save me. See, that's what it says in verse 47. For this reason I say to you, her sins, which are many, have been forgiven, for she loved much, but he who is forgiven little loves little. Question: who in here would like to stand up and say, well, I've only been forgiven little? Anybody? Anybody would say, that's my testimony. I'm such a good person. I've only been forgiven a little. I mean, I'm nothing like this prostitute. You're just like Simon the Pharisee when you do that. I mean, how could you possibly think that? Anybody who's ever met Christ, they know they've been forgiven a ton. We sing that song, Amazing Love, how can it be that thou, my God, shouldst die for me? Wow. If you've been forgiven little, you love little. You really haven't been forgiven at all. You don't understand forgiveness. You don't understand your own sinfulness. You never come when you're locked into the person like Simon the Pharisee. You never come to the Lord. You know why? Because you're never convicted about your sin, because you're so filled with self-righteousness that you never see that it's me, it's me, it's me, oh Lord, standing in the need of prayer. What do you sing that little song? We used to sing it when I was in college. But you don't sing, it's me, oh Lord. You sing, it's them, oh Lord. Standing in the need of prayer, because I'm a good person. Well, if you think it's them, it's them, it's them, oh Lord, you're never going to come to the Lord. That's what happened to the Pharisees. That's why, by and large, those guys never came to Jesus. It was the tax collectors. It was the sinners. It was the prostitutes who came to Jesus. Why? Because no one had to convince them that they were sinners. They knew it. They found hope in him, and they were blown away by his love. They had been forgiven for so much that they loved so much. You know what made the Apostle Paul so great as an apostle? He was saved, and he never got over it. He was blown away by God's grace. He called himself the chief of sinners. He said that God would save me? Wow. I gotta know this is real, because I was a blasphemer and a persecutor and a violent aggressor, but God had mercy on me. That's what made him such a great saint. He was blown away by God's love. And one of the big changes that comes into a person's heart when the Lord is really Lord of all is you're blown away by his grace and by his love. Secondly, you're filled with peace and joy in believing. What did Jesus

0: Jesus say to this woman as she wept at his feet? Your sins are forgiven. Your faith has saved you. Her tears didn't save her. Her perfume didn't save her. Wiping his feet with her hair didn't save her. Her faith saved her. Your sins are forgiven. Your faith has saved you. Go in peace. Man, can you imagine leaving Jesus that night? Go in peace. Can you imagine the joy that would be there? I've been forgiven for all my sins. Man, I am saved. I'm going to heaven when I die. And he told me to go in peace. You'd have tremendous joy and tremendous peace. And that's what God wants for you and for me and for all those who walk with the Lord Jesus Christ, that there would be joy, that there would be peace no matter what's going on in life, because he's in control, because he's in charge. And when the Prince of Peace sits on the throne of your life, there is great peace and there's great joy, joy unspeakable and full of glory. So that's the life change. Man, I'm so blown away by God's love and grace. I'm so grateful for God's love and grace. And there's peace and joy in my heart. And then you're no longer the same. You can't be the same. When you meet the Lord Jesus Christ, you can't be the same. When you really meet him. Now, here's the thing. Lots of people join a church, but they never meet the Lord. And what are they? They're Baptist, they're Methodist, they're Catholic, they're Pentecostal, whatever they are, Presbyterian. What? Who gives a rip? Man, you got to meet Jesus and give your life to him. And it's not about a label, it's about being born again. And when you're born again, if any man be in Christ, he's a new creation. The old things have passed away. Behold, new things have come. You know, people ask two questions when they come to church. They look around and they say, is anyone here like me? And question number two, does anyone here like me? When you start loving people, when I start loving people, when they feel the love of Jesus, you can't keep them away with a machine gun. They're going to want to come here. They're going to want to be a part of what God is doing. They're going to want to experience the Lord. Who doesn't want his life, her life, to be changed, to be more like the Lord Jesus Christ? I sure do. I don't want to be a jerk husband, a stupid jerk dad, and get angry all the time and do those things that so often come to dads and to husbands, where we can get angry and we can do things and just be short-tempered with our families. I don't want to be like that. I want to respond to my family the way Jesus does. I want him to change me from the inside out. And see, when you meet the Lord, he changes you on the inside, brand new person, but it takes some time on the outside. Do you remember when Jesus raised Lazarus from the dead? He was all wrapped up in grave clothes, and Jesus said, Lazarus, come forth, and Lazarus came forth. He probably was doing like that because he's all wrapped up, right? I mean, he's not sprinting out of there, and he comes forth, and he hops over, and Jesus says to the people, unbind him and let him go. He needed help from other people to unwrap him. That's the picture of the Christian life. The Lord calls us forth. We come to know him. He changes us. He brings in life. But now we still got the wrappings from our old way of life. And he tells the other people around, unbind him and let him go. Help him. Help take the grave clothes off of him. That's the Christian life. How does that happen? It happens through discipleship. See, the key ingredient to growing and continuing to grow is discipleship. You need someone to help you. When you first come to know Christ, you need someone to come alongside you to help you and to say, I'm going to teach you how to live the Christian life. You know, this woman was changed. And then it goes on in chapter 8 to say, and it came about soon afterwards that he began going about from one city and village to another, proclaiming and preaching the kingdom of God, and the 12 were with him. He poured his life into 12 guys. They lived with him. They saw him. For 3 years, that's what he did. It wasn't just he preached to the multitudes, but he invested his life in Peter, in James, and John, and those other guys. How does a person really grow? Do they grow just through the sermon, through the Sunday school? No, they grow life on life. That's how a person grows. It takes discipleship, life on life. Older believers hooking up with younger believers and discipling them, teaching them how to study the Bible, teaching them how to pray, teaching them how to witness and share their faith. Man, you don't just learn that through a sermon. You have to have somebody say, come along with me. I'm going to show you how to do this. When I was in college, I had an older believer say, I want you to be in my discipleship group. I hadn't been a Christian for more than a few months. I want you to be in my discipleship group. And he took me for a year and he showed me how to pray. He showed me how to read the Bible and study the Bible. He showed me how to witness. He showed me what it took to live the Christian life. That changed everything for me. That gave me a foundation. What do we need to be doing in our church? Older believers teaching younger believers how to walk with God. And when that takes place, there's life change on a daily, weekly, monthly basis. Jesus Church.
1: A Jesus Church. It's one that's filled with love and hope because God is the God of hope. What a great first lesson on From His Heart today called Jesus Church from Pastor Jeff's series, Footsteps, What It Really Means to Follow Jesus. 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How do you identify as a believer in Jesus? How do you think of yourself as it relates to how you relate to the world as a Christian? And what is your responsibility as a believer in Christ, the one who saved you for eternity? These are huge questions, the answer to which each Christian should know. And Pastor Jeff Shreve will explore these answers in the powerful series, Footsteps, What It Really Means to Follow Jesus. 11 lessons in an extensive collection. 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
1: Now that you're sitting in my chair, you're the host. Okay, you're all dressed up. I love your tie. You're mic'd up, and here we go. Now, say, welcome to 100 Huntley Street.
2: The red light's on. Say, welcome to 100 Huntley Street. No, Kobe. Over here. Say hello. The camera's on.
0: Kobe, I think you're sleeping on the job.
3: I don't know, Mark. I feel like you got a little competition there with Kobe. I really, you know, as a co-host,
4: Welcome.
3: He's awesome.
4: He's pretty good. He's got shows some promise. Welcome to the official Bring Your Dog to Work Day. And because Kobe hasn't had his vaccination yet and he doesn't do well with masks, we thought it best if we take him to my homework office space. So that's Kobe.
3: Yeah,
4: making his foray into the world of broadcast.
3: Some kind of like...
4: Yeah, they don't end up staying on his snout. They end up being ingested.
3: That is awesome. I would have loved to have Kobe here. You know, maybe in the future.
4: Maybe in the future.
3: You never know. When he calms down a little bit. Oh yeah,
4: we got to wait till at least two.
3: Well, I know Kobe, you know, he wants to be you. Have you ever wanted to, you know, walk a mile in someone else's shoes and have someone else's job or life?
4: I want Kobe's life. I want a dog's life. It's easy. But yes, you know, sometimes you look at people that you admire and you think, hey, what would it be like to have a day in their shoes, I guess.
3: Yeah, absolutely. And of course, I'm going to be talking to a really fun movie, some producers today. They are sisters. It follows that storyline. I've seen the movie. I absolutely love it. You're going to love seeing about this. I mean, that whole concept, right? Walking in someone else's shoes, so much fun.
4: They're
3: going to be joining me in just a little bit.
4: I love it. We're also going to hear from a Canadian hero about how she's been negotiating the pandemic.
3: Yeah, so much great content coming up for you. Could it be? Because today is Friday!
4: Don't move a muscle!
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3: If you've ever wished you could walk in someone else's shoes or they could walk in yours, do I have the movie for you based on this very fun premise? Switched is the creation of two sisters, Alexandra Boyland and Andrea Polnalczyk. Welcome.
8: Hi. Thank you for having us.
3: It's so great to have the two of you. And, you know, as many people do in more independent or faith-based films, you guys have done everything. You've co-produced, you've co-written the film together. And really, this story is based a lot on your growing up years as pastor's kids in an affluent neighborhood. You maybe didn't have as much as everyone else. Talk to me about the genesis of this film.
8: Yeah, so we both experienced bullying in a little bit of a different way. But for me, I had a really, really rough group of kids in my class growing up. And I used to have to pick from the basement of the church for clothes. For hand-me-downs, and I would go to school and the kids would torment me, and I always thought, well, if they knew what it was like to walk a day in my shoes, if they knew what it was like to have to go down and pick from other people's clothes, would they have empathy for me? Would they have love for me? And that was a lot of the inspiration for this film, along with the stuff that Andrea had gone through too.
9: My experience was a little bit different, but I was made fun of more because I was a pastor's kid, actually, and our house was right next to the church. So people used to say, are there angels in your front yard? And, oh, you're so perfect. And, you know, that kind of stuff, which, of course, when you're in middle school and high school, you do not want to be thought of that way.
3: I so get it. I might have had a little bit of that myself. Kids can be so mean. Well, hey, before we go any further, I want to give people a little bit of a look at this movie. Here's the trailer.
10: Are you ready to practice?
11: Mom, I can't do it.
10: Juilliard would be crazy not to enroll you. It's just stage fright.
11: I want to be someone else who is popular that everyone likes. I want to be Katie Sharp.
10: Isn't she one of the mean girls?
11: She's popular, she's beautiful and confident. Oh, her life is perfect.
12: Poor girl, she looks like she got her clothes from the dump.
13: Hi, Katie. I just wanted to wish you luck on your glam slam job because...
11: sorry. Here, you can wear my shoes.
13: I wouldn't be caught dead in your shoes.
11: She's coming.
14: Bro, no way.
15: Sis, I'm so sorry.
11: I don't want to talk about it. Dear God, please show Katie Sharp what it's like to walk a day in my shoes. Walk a day in my shoes. Walk a day in my shoes. Walk a day in my shoes. What is going on? You have my face.
13: This is impossible.
11: What are we supposed to do?
13: Go to school?
11: Cassandra Evans is dating Theory Walker. What do you think you're doing?
16: Looks like there's a glitch in the system.
11: We would never be friends with you guys. You're kind of losers.
13: No, we aren't.
16: Yes, you are.
11: Who are we talking about?
17: Your latest video, outperforming everything.
13: I don't want to be that mean Katie Sharp.
18: This is your job, honey.
11: This is my business you're messing with.
19: I'm Skylar Stone, editor-in-chief of Glam Slam.
13: I think I'm better at being Katie Sharp than you are.
11: It's my face. It's my life. You stole it from me.
15: We're leaving.
13: Wait, Clay! I'm Cassandra!
15: You're Katie Sharp.
18: You've ruined our reputation.
13: I don't care! Have either of you thought to ask what I do care about?
20: Cancel the audition.
13: No.
20: Do you still want this?
13: What do we do now?
20: I think all we can do is make things right for each other.
21: Now, it's really easy to judge someone.
20: But before we idolize or bully them, we should take a minute to imagine what it's like to walk in their shoes.
22: Family hug.
20: Ready?
11: Yes.
3: So much fun. This movie is streaming on PureFlix. I had the chance to watch it. What kind of responses are you getting from it?
8: Oh my gosh, it's been overwhelming. Just so many. I run the Instagram page actually for our Switch the Film, and we get messages daily from kids, from parents, just saying how much it's blessed them. I think parents love it because it's fun and the kids want to watch it. So they're like, thank you for making something that our kids want to sit down. We get a lot of calls that people are doing slumber parties. Like, we just found out that a whole Girl Scout troop is doing a slumber party together and watching the movie. And it's our dream to speak to young people in the faith world, but make it fun and relevant. You know, it's Mean Girls meets Freaky Friday for Christian girls.
3: And you know, people might have seen some familiar faces there, Denise Richards, John Snyder, and I know their parents too. They actually said it impacted them, you know, because their parents. Tell me about that.
9: Yes, they were really, both of them, I think, touched when they read the script, thinking about their own experiences. And then when you add the whole element of the internet and social media to parenting now, they were really both, I think, really energized by the idea of telling the story and helping to give another option. You know, the social media world isn't an awful thing. It's just what we do with it. And I think Switched is an opportunity for us to say that we can do good with this wonderful power. But we have to cast that vision. And the movie was an opportunity to do that. And they were excited to be part of it.
3: I love it. And, you know, as I said, you both took multiple roles. Andrea, one of the things you did is you wrote some companion material to the film called Lead with Love. You're calling it a movement. Tell me about what you want to achieve with that.
9: Well, I think that all of us can use thinking about the person on the other side of us in whatever capacity, whether it's a student, whether it's your teacher, whether it's your parent, whether it's your coworker. What would it be like if I actually took a moment to walk in their shoes? And so the movement is for us to get out of ourselves and think about what it might be like for the other person that's across from us. And what does it look like if we actually love the Lord our God with all our heart, soul, mind, and strength, and love our neighbor as ourselves?
3: Yeah, that's a big challenge. And of course, a great theme that comes out through the film. I don't want to give too much away, but I know when they switch and the other girl becomes wealthy, she actually gets a little bit Mean Girl going on too. And it's so human of us to do that. And I'm so impressed that the two of you work together as sisters. I mean, one of you is in Wisconsin, one of you is in Los Angeles. So how did that ever come about, the two of you making films together?
8: Well, yeah, actually, God like literally called us to make these movies. It was not the trajectory that I was on in Hollywood in Los Angeles. I had actually made a different feature film, a thriller. And then literally it was like, God was like, this is what I want you to do with your life. And when I got the opportunity to make my first faith-based film, I actually called Andrea and I said, do you want to come on as a consultant? And, you know, I lived in Hollywood, not quite the real world. And Andrea is minister's wife with kids and wanting to speak to kids. I wanted to bring her in to kind of help guide that, but it turned into us partnering up and making the entire movie together, all of them.
3: That is so wonderful. You hear about brothers, but not so often about sisters. So, you know, go sister power. I love it.
8: Yay!
3: You know, Alexandra, I love your story because you wanted to be an actress originally. You moved all the way from the East Coast to Hollywood and you had this really rough, pretty much decade, even living in your car. So talk to me about that, because I think those disappointed dreams sometimes birth something amazing.
8: Yes. Oh my gosh. And you see what God was doing the whole time. It's sometimes fun to have life in the rear view mirror. So I can say, oh, now I know what God was doing. But in the moment, I was like, what's happening? But yeah, I moved to Los Angeles, California when I was 19 years old, all by myself. And after a year, I lost the place that I was living and I didn't have a community out there. And I actually had to live in my car for a month. And I spent the next 10 years really pounding the pavement, pursuing acting, but always having so many trials against me. It was never easy. And then I actually packed up my bags and moved to Albuquerque, New Mexico in 2009, where I re-surrendered my life to the Lord and said, oh my gosh, whatever I'm doing, God, is not working. So you tell me what you want me to do with my life and I'll do it. And I literally gave up all my hopes and dreams, thinking if this isn't what God wants, I'm not going to do it anymore. And then by re-surrendering my life, God gave me my life back tenfold when I started making my own films and writing and producing. And it's interesting to see what he was doing all along. All the connections I was making in LA all those 10 years in my 20s, he was going to use it just in a different way, not as an actress. So
3: I love that. And, you know, there you are, you gave it all up, you know, you're in New Mexico for 4 years. And then all of a sudden out of the blue, it's like, hey, by the way, so what was that moment like for you? Because you really let it go. It wasn't like you were secretly hoping it was coming back.
8: No, I really let it go. 10 years is a long time to feel constantly rejected, to go through to your self-esteem being completely destroyed every day. Hollywood's tough. They don't mess around. They can be brutal. So yeah, when I went to New Mexico, I just was so unhappy with my life. I was like, God, whatever you want, please. This can't be the rest of my life. I can't wake up 10 years, 20 years from now and still be in the same place where, and I want to do whatever your will is. And it's so awesome when we see when our life is in the will of God, you never want to be out of his will again. And I've learned that now. So every time we feel called for a movie, we're always praying, very prayerful, that this is what God wants, not what we want, what God wants. Because I know what it's like when I'm trying to do what I want for my life.
3: Don't send me back out to the desert. Don't send me there.
8: No, right. Yeah, I spent a year wandering the desert being like, what do you want, God? And then it was crazy because when I had moved back to Los Angeles, where I had sold my first feature film before God called me to do faith-based films, and when I got the opportunity to make our movie Catching Faith, I literally had to make the decision whether it was going to be make the movie or keep my Los Angeles apartment. So yet again, I gave up everything I owned. I put everything I owned in storage and I lived on the road for a full year out of a suitcase to make Catching Faith. Mm-hmm. And it's so amazing to see what God has done with that movie. With my little act of faith, he has spread that message throughout the world. I even lived with Andrea while we were writing the script.
3: Well, kudos to you guys, because you kind of hope, you know, when you hear these stories, that when God calls you to do something finally and you're on the right path, that it's all going to be easy and well-funded. But apparently there's still faith involved, right?
8: Yes.
9: Yes.
3: Okay, so what are you guys working on next?
9: Go ahead.
8: Okay. Well, we have a movie in post-production called The Inheritance. Actually, it's called The Greatest Inheritance. We shot it in August of 2020, mm-hmm. in Georgia. God really protected us, and we had performed 342 COVID-19 tests on set and not a single positive test. God was amazing. He was really there for us. And we're in post-production. That movie is about a strange family that all returns home to bury their mother, but really to get their inheritance. But when they get home, they found out that their deceased mother has buried the deed to the estate somewhere on the property, and she left them clues and challenges that they have to do together as a family to find the deed. And ultimately, she's trying to teach them the only thing we inherit on earth is the kingdom of heaven. And it's really fun, and we're hoping it will be released by the end of this year. And then we're also currently about to go into pre-production on another teen girl faith-based film.
3: Oh, so much fun. There's so much to learn from your story. If somebody's watching and they have a dream, a God dream, what advice quickly would you have for them?
9: Do it. Say yes. I was the mom with the three kids living in the middle of the Midwest, not dreaming of Hollywood at all. And when I got the opportunity to write, it started us, launched us on a journey that I never could have imagined. So say yes.
3: I love it. I love it. I always say that God's dreams for your life are way bigger than you could ever imagine, way bigger than you think you're capable of. And it's a crazy adventure. Thank you so much for joining the adventure. It's been great to have you guys.
8: Thank you.
3: All right. And make sure you check out Switched on PureFlix.

0: Love brings you together. 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
2: My name is Dr. Jean Chamberlain Froese. I'm an obstetrician gynecologist and professor at McMaster University in Hamilton, Canada. I work at St. Joseph's Hospital, is where my clinical practice is. I think the most difficult thing is being able to predict what is going to happen. I've had several patients that have had COVID-19, and, you know, you're trying to follow their course along. You know, are they going to get sick or are they not? And there's been several pregnant women that have gotten very, very ill very, very quickly. And when there's uncertainty, even amongst the experts, and obviously lots of different opinions on things as well, too, at times, I think that really causes a challenge as physicians in looking after those patients. I always say to people, I get so much less done with so much more work during the pandemic. It just takes so much more time to see everybody and to deal with everything. Like every day, still on my phone and my emails, I'm getting updates about this and that COVID, this and that COVID. And, you sort of think a year into it, it should start to sort of settle down, but it's not. And so that just takes a lot of extra energy to sort of keep up with what's going on, keep up with the expectations, and again, manage both your own fear as well as the fear of your patients. And again, particularly because I'm dealing with pregnant patients and their families, I think that alone heightens people's sense of fear about the unknown. Well, we really appreciate prayer. I don't say that lightly, because I really believe in the power of prayer. I think just really praying for people to have peace and to have just a sense of calmness when things get really challenging. I think, more and more information is being gathered, and I just encourage people to really to learn more from people who are experts in the area, and to really embrace that, as so that as a society together we can work through this situation, because it really is the whole society working together. And as people of faith as well, too, to really use this opportunity to reach out to people, because I think, again, people are really afraid, and so by being people of faith, we can look at a situation, and yes, we may feel that emotion of fear, but we can remember that God is with us, and is going to help us walk through this together, and to be an encouragement for one another.
3: Well, Dr. Jean is an incredible hero in the healthcare profession. You know, she works on the front line, Cheryl. She sees fear face, like, head on in the eyes of her patients. She said she experiences it herself, but she also knows the power of prayer. And she talks about praying regularly as her source of strength when she's facing fear. And perhaps you're in that place. You're coming through a difficult time. There's uncertainty associated with what this last year has brought into your world. We want to assure you that there are people that would love to pray with you. We are there for you in the middle of the night, in your most desperate hour. We're there for you right now. So pick up the phone and call 1-866-273-4444. We've got an amazing new way that people are interacting with us now through our chat icon on crossroads.ca. Our digital pastor would love to minister to you. Or you can use good old-fashioned email, prayer@crossroads.ca. I called it old-fashioned, but anyways.
4: I've used it many times. I do hope you make that call or that chat or that email. We don't have to go through this alone, and we are here to support you, and we need that support and that encouragement. Definitely sometimes when we're overwhelmed with fear? Well, you know, Dr. Jean, what an amazing woman. She's actually won the Order of Canada, not just for her work here in Canada, but actually in overseas in Africa. I've been there with her. She started an organization working to reduce maternal mortality overseas. So many women die in childbirth, something that we have almost completely wiped out here in the West. Women die at an incredible rate there. Kids are without their moms. So she's done amazing work. We partnered with her here at Crossroads, been able to help support her work over the years. So absolutely amazing. Well, I am so passionate, Mark, about just supporting these healthcare workers, celebrating them this month. 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
3: 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It's a lovely way to share encouragement with the health care workers in your life, Cheryl.
4: Yeah, I absolutely love the fact that we're just empowering you to reach out and bless others. It's the gift that keeps on giving. And, you know, here at Crossroads, we are following in the footsteps of spiritual giants on this earth. People like our founder, David Maines, who has now gone home to be with God. He is so missed here. You know, it is our responsibility to carry on this work of sharing God's love with Canada. Love this feedback we got from a viewer. She said, "May God bless each and every one of you. Thank you so much." She said, "David would be so proud of you. Aw, for carrying on so faithfully day after day. It's so good to have Christian programs on TV. It's so hard to find anything good on TV these days. So keep on keeping on." Adeline, thank you so much for encouraging us. 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It's just being there for people to encourage them.
3: 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So thank you.
4: We're a team. We can't do it. We do it together. Well, you know, we're talking about dreaming today, and it has been tough this year to dream about anything but surviving the pandemic. Although I've been dreaming of traveling again someday. But, you know, we can't lose our ability to dream, especially the dreams that God has for our life, which does not stop during a pandemic. And in my experience, as I said in that interview, bigger than anything we could imagine, Daniel Strickland has more.
7: What does it mean to be a new creation? This is a fascinating idea. C.S. Lewis said that if someone's a carpenter or an artist or a musician and he discovers or she discovers Jesus and this idea of the new creation that is in Christ, we shouldn't be concerned about getting those people into church to behave like good Christian people. What we should be doing is what the new creation asks us to do, which is we should be getting those people to use their gifts to the glory of God. They should be the best carpenter they could ever be, the best artist they could ever be, the best musician making the best music they've ever made before for the glory of God. That there's something about the creative act, the way that God has created us, that speaks of our ability to co-create with Him. And there's something beautiful about the creative process. One of the ways that we see this is in John's gospel. In John's gospel, the very beginning of John's gospel talks about Jesus as being part of the original created order. He's the one that helped speak life into being. You know, you ever wonder, who made the mountains? Well, Jesus spoke those into being. Who made us? Jesus spoke. Who made the complexity of like all of the tiny organic nature all around us, the flowers and the glory of God? Well, Jesus spoke those into being. He's a creator. In the end of John's gospel, it's this weird spot where Jesus is dead and Mary's at the tomb. At the garden, it says that all of this takes place in a garden. Mary encounters the living Jesus, the resurrected one. And there's this beautiful literary device that John's using as a really great storyteller. Speaking of someone who tells a good story for the glory of God, John's really good at this. Because what he's doing is he's trying to remind you of where the first creation happened. Right? You remember the first creation? One of the prominent features of the first creation was Eden. It was a garden. And now John 20, at the end of Jesus's life, physical life, and the resurrection, the fullness of his life that's come into a garden. That the garden is the end and the garden is the beginning of the Gospel of John. Because what John's trying to tell you and what John's trying to tell me is something beautiful. There's a new creation. There's a new creation, that Jesus is establishing a new creation out of the old broken one, that there's something renewing about this. There's something incredible about this. And so it's in a garden. Isn't that beautiful that it's in a garden? Because it's in a garden that we see death and life, death and life, death and life happen year by year by year. And here Mary is experiencing the life, the promise, the new creation. In Ephesians, the gospel tells us that we're the new creation. That we're the plants that are blooming, the trees that are planted for the glory of God, that we're the ones that will actually share this news, that the Creator God is creating still and creating in our lives. I pray you would know that you're part of this garden story. You are a new creation in Christ Jesus.
3: I love that, Cheryl. Death and life, death and life. God being the ultimate creator. Even talking about Alex and Andrew's story earlier on in the program, she had to kind of die to this idea that she was going to be an actress in Hollywood. But look at the life that came up out of that. The faith-based movies that she's making, the impact that they're having, it's incredible. And that's what God does. You know, Dr. Jean, God breathed life into her to become a physician. She's changing the world through her gifting. And we're not all the same. He's creative enough to make us not all the same.
4: That's awesome. And I do have I've experienced it, and I know what that process is, that so many times when you have a dream, you've got to genuinely die to it. And then when God brings it back to life, it's not your dream anymore. All the ownership and, you know, politicking and scraping and trying to get over everyone else to get there, it's all gone. All of a sudden now God's driving the bus, and you could just kind of relax and go, you started it, you finish it, I'm just on for the ride. It's a totally different place.
3: And the beautiful gardens that come up out of that, right?
4: Yes. Just
3: beautiful, beauty. So God has got something beautiful for you. You just got to surrender to it. Good to have you with us. We'll see you next time.
4: Bye.
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12: He's saying, I'm torn from the floor up. I want God to get him, but wait a minute. That's not how God wants me to respond. God wants me to respond not out of feeling, but out of faith.
13: You're listening to Treasure Truth with pastor and author James Ford Jr., senior pastor of the Christ Bible Church in Chicago. I'm Steve Hiller. Glad that you're with us today as we continue this message, Broken by Betrayal, How to Deal with Betrayal. And Pastor, anytime that we're deeply wounded, whether it's betrayal or some other thing that just cuts real deep, as you often say, the flesh is the first responder. We're going to want to respond out of that emotion, out of that feeling, out of that flesh. Help us get to the point to where we can begin to respond with faith.
14: Well, I think when you look at the text, David wants to be imprecatory at first, and that is when you call down judgment on people who have wronged you. And that's a natural response.
13: Yes.
14: But then he begins to say, this is how I feel, but how does God feel about it? Now, you remember in the New Testament where there was a man who was forgiven, and he was forgiven for owing his master millions of dollars.
13: Yep.
14: Yet he wanted to turn around and put somebody in debtor's prison for owing him $100.
13: Yeah.
14: And his master found out about it, said, you wicked, slothful servant. I forgave you millions, and you won't forgive $100? And, you know, we have to make that comparison.
13: Yeah, it's a great picture.
14: It's like, once I realize how much God has, look at the betrayal that I have done in my lifetime against a holy God. Yeah, I'm a believer now, but look at all the damage I did. And I begin to realize, how does God want me to function? Well, what did he say? He said, forgive us our debt as we forgive our debtors.
13: Yeah.
14: And so what is forgiveness? Forgiveness is when I forego the right to hurt you because you hurt me.
13: Well, we're going to look at that in today's message. So if you can, grab a Bible and join us in Psalm 55 as we continue, Broken by Betrayal, How to Deal with Betrayal. Here's Pastor Ford.
14: Notice the change of personal pronoun. Third person, he. First person, you. He's gone from talking to God to talking to the person who hurt him. Now, I would assume that the person is not even there. But some theologians say it should start a different psalm just because of that. I don't believe that. David's the sweet psalmist of Israel. And so it's easy for him to do that. It's like they came out with this psalm. It rose to the top of the R&B charts. It launched their stardom into superstardom. It was the OJ's Backstabbers. That's what he's talking about. He's talking about, where'd I put that song? He says, smile in your face. All the time they want to take your place. I keep getting all these visits from my friends. Yeah, what they doing to me? They come to my house again and again and again. Yeah, yeah. So while they're there to see my woman, I don't even be home, but they just keep on coming. What can I do to get on the right track? I wish they'd take some of these knives out of my bag. Some people who are patting you on the back are not complimenting you. They're looking for a soft spot in which to stick the knife. Then remember that other song? Smiling faces, sometimes they don't tell the truth. Smiling faces, smiling faces till I, yeah. See, it's better to have an enemy that slaps you in your face than a friend who stabs you in your back. Isn't it tragic that it's generally the ones you take a bullet for that are pulling the trigger? Oh, y'all ain't gonna pray with me in here. I'm gonna go ahead and finish it. I'm gonna get you on out of here. And so what does he do? Man, he's addressing it in this song. I got a couple more. Let me give you number four. Don't let your feelings control your actions. See, we are to respond volitionally, not emotionally, even though the emotions are the first responder. The flesh is always the first responder. God wants us to respond volitionally. And we have to override. Listen to verse 16. As for me, I will call upon the Lord, and the Lord shall save me. It's pivotal. It's the turn in the psalm. He's saying, I'm tore from the floor up. I want God to get him, but wait a minute. That's not how God wants me to respond. God wants me to respond not out of feeling, but out of faith. To give volitionally my will to him. See, in verses 1 through 15, David tells us how he feels. But in 16 through 23, he says, this is what I will do. Have you come to the place that what you do controls how you feel? Because that's the place that David says we have to come to if we're going to deal with this situation. I got to expedite this. Principle number 5, verse 17. Evening and morning and at noon will I pray and cry aloud. He shall hear my voice. Get this. Jews pray 3 times a day. Give me the times. 3 times a day. What are the times? 9, 12, and 3. That's right. Now, we cite this, and sometimes we preach it by itself to talk about prayer. But notice the context. I want you to notice. What did he do? He went to God, and he went to God in prayer. But in verse 17, he's still praying. Do you see then that there are some times that you need to understand an act of my will is punctiliar, I make a decision, but my emotional healing is process. And what hates my process is prayer. I told him this morning what you said in your ordination council and how you confirmed what we were talking about. And you didn't even know it. And I didn't tell you till after the ordination service that he said that he goes to Tony Evans' church when he's not working at his Messianic Jewish church. And he says it's not the preaching of Tony Evans that did that. It's the prayers of the people of God. Prayer is he believes in prayer. They all believe in prayer. And that's the foundation, because when you pray, nobody can take credit but God. And everybody knows you didn't do it. You prayed, and prayer is the petition of an inferior to a superior. That's what it is. And so when you look at it, then the whole foundation has to be a prayer, because it can't be the preaching of a man that draws people. It's got to be God. And so that's what he shared. Then he said, because what did Jesus say? My Father's house shall be called a house of prayer. You made a den of thieves. And then I told him that about 3 months ago, I got up and said, this is a den of thieves. Not because we don't have prayer warriors, but because prayer does not permeate everything. And so Sister Betts, God worked it out so she could be back here until June. And she is implementing prayer in every facet. I'm not saying we weren't praying. We're putting it together, cohesive prayer. We want people at this service from the 8 o'clock service to be in the fireside room praying the entire time that we're here in this service. We want people from the 11 o'clock service to come at 8 o'clock and pray for the 8 o'clock service the entire time. And then we're opening a prayer line, and we got prayer box out there, and prayer is really going to become this place's priority. We're going to be known as a house of prayer. See, I say it all the time, but I love to say it. He who would stand before men must first kneel before God. Anybody remember the secret of the bended knee? Okay, I'm almost done. The secret of the bended knee. I used to wonder when I was a kid, I see the birds sleeping on the wire, and they be asleep and they don't fall. And even after I throw rocks. Oh, y'all ain't never done that? See if you can hit them. And I got a couple of them too, Jack. But anyway, so. An ornithologist, that's a bird doctor, y'all, had an article, and I read it. I said, wow, I'm an adult, but you ain't never too old to learn. And he began to talk about the secret of the bending knee. He said, you ever wonder why birds can sleep on a wire and not fall off? And I said, man, I've been wondering that since I was a kid. And he said, because of how God has made them. Once they get on the wire and lock their claws around the wire, their entire system is hardened so that their legs will not bend. They are immobilized by the bending.

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1: Hey, here it is. Let me drop it. Drop it like it's hot. Number 7. Find your satisfaction in God. Now, I'm giving you to do the work because I want you to see what he says. He says, And I will call upon, and the Lord shall save me. Evening, morning, noon, when I cry and cry aloud. He hath delivered my soul in peace from the battle that was against me. For there are many that are with me. Notice what he did. Transition. A couple against him. He started looking at the many that are with him. Wait. Do you focus in on what was lost? Or do you focus in on what was left? When I buried my mama, you know, they were saying, you ain't crying, your mama's gone. Well, first of all, my mama, I know where she is. She ain't lost. She's in the presence of the Lord. And so I don't sorrow like everybody else has sorrow. But I don't focus in on what I lost. I focus in on what I have left. And so he says, there are many that are with me. Now watch this. What does he find his satisfaction in God? Listen to this. First of all, in supplication, that's 16, that's prayer. Then in his sovereignty, 17, 18. Then in his salvation, that's 18. Then in his sustaining power, that's 19. Then in his security, that's 19b. Let me say it again. Find your satisfaction in God. Why? Because he's the only one that can truly satisfy. And what did he do? He found it in 5 areas. Supplication to God, the sovereignty of God, salvation from God, sustaining power of God, and the security that God gives. Verse 22, he gives it all to God. Here's what he says. Cast thy burden upon the Lord. He shall sustain thee. He shall never suffer the righteous to be moved. What's he doing? Let's get this. First of all, he talked to God. Then he talked to his enemy. Now he's testifying to us. Cast all your burdens. What did I cast my burdens. See, here's what we do and we make a mistake. We take it to the cross. Then when we get ready to leave, we pick it up and take it back with us. He says, no, you got to give it to God. And I told him this morning about the illustration that I need to never do again. Because every time I do, those who've been here with me a long time, they always frown up their face. So get your face frowned up. I was living on Escanaba, right in the DMZ between the vice lords and the gangster disciples. And there was always a display of power. Well, one day I going home, I went to, you know, to my exclusive store. Aldi's got me some bread, and some bologna, and some mustard. And a tomato and some lettuce, all for under $1. And I went home, make me a sandwich, got my red Kool-Aid in my mason jar. I hear this commotion, and I look out, and there's some gangbangers walking through my yard. I come out, I said, man, y'all better be glad my dogs ain't out, because I had 2 pit bulls, and both of them dripping wet. Then I was 305, you know, I was 305 then. People just called me Big Man. That's all they called me. Hey, Big Man. And so these guys dripping wet, wasn't 300 pounds. So the one little dude said, nah, you better be glad your dogs ain't out. Man, I ain't always been saved. And my first thought, I said, what you say? And I started walking down toward him. And the Holy Spirit said, how would it sound? Look in the paper. Pastor fights gangbangers, gangbangers shoot pastor. I turned around, and the boy said, you better turn around. Hold my peace. Help me, Lord. Help me. Because they'll tell you when I'm out there, I don't play. I go out evangelize. I don't play. So I go in, I get on my knees. I say, Lord, vengeance is mine, I repay, saith the Lord. I'm going to give it to you. I'm telling you, and I really want to handle this myself, but I know better. My son was going to Olive Harvey. He comes in about 15 minutes later. He said, Dad, you see what's happening? I said, what's happening? He said, man, there's a squadrol right down on the corner, and these 2 cops are whooping these 2 boys' head. I said, really? I described them. He said, yeah, that's them. I said, come on, son, come on. We go out. I get there just in time. The one who did like this here, the cop had him by the back of the neck and by the seat of his pants with no belt on. and threw me.

0: back of that squad draw. I threw my hands up and said, hallelujah. I said, son, throw your hands up. It was like 3 o'clock in the afternoon, and everybody was looking on the corners and everything. I said, throw your hands up, man, give praise to God. He's like, but I gave it to him, and God took care of it. Here's the last thing, and you've been so patient. Verse 22. But thou, O God, that but is the transition, second transition, shall bring them down into the pit of destruction. Bloody and deceitful men shall not live out past their days, but I will trust in thee. Get this. Here's the last principle. Make sure you didn't precipitate the betrayal. Now put these down. I'll tell you what's going on. 2 Samuel 16:23, 2 Samuel 16:23, 2 Samuel 23:34, 2 Samuel 11. Who is this that betrayed him? Ahithophel. How do we know it? Because of verses 12 and 13. But it was you, a man, my equal. Absalom was not his equal. My guide, Absalom was not his guide. My acquaintance, Absalom was not his acquaintance. We took sweet counsel together. And that word literally speaks about the wisdom that God gives someone to give to somebody else. And walked in the house of God in company. Who is that? Ahithophel. Now, who was Ahithophel? Ahithophel was David's counselor. That when Absalom betrayed him, Ahithophel left David and went to Absalom. David sang, et tu, Ahithophel? How could you do this? Now, David's crushed by it, but I submit to you, he brought it on himself. How do you know that? Because of the scripture I gave you. Because if you would look at 2 Samuel chapter 23, verse 34, here's what you have. You have the 30 mighty men of David. Who's one of them? Listen to this. Eliphelet, the son of Ahashbi, the son of Maacathite. Eliam, the son of Ahithophel, the Gileonite. Eliam, or Eliam, is one of the David's mighty 30 men. He's the son of Ahithophel. Who is Bathsheba? 2 Samuel 11. She is the daughter of Eliam. Why did Ahithophel betray David? Because David slept with his grandbaby, had his grandson killed, and he was his counselor, and his son was one of his mighty men. And Ahithophel was crushed and broken, but he did not do what David did. And what David said would happen, happened, because Ahithophel didn't handle his betrayal like David handled his betrayal. So Ahithophel committed suicide while David was restored. Thank you, you've been so gracious. I sure hope I've helped somebody today. But listen, let me tell you this. And let me say it with everything I can muster. The greatest betrayal wasn't Julius Caesar. The greatest betrayal was when Judas sold our Lord and Savior Jesus Christ for the price of a slave. Think about this betrayal. Kissing. When you kiss the forehead, it's a blessing. And usually, the blesser is kissing the blessee. When you kiss the cheek, the highest sign of friendship. When you kiss the mouth, affection. When you kiss the hand, approbation and appreciation. Here's what he says. Judas betrayed him with a kiss. The highest sign of affection. He betrayed his Lord. If you don't know Jesus today, you have betrayed God. Because God made you in his image. It's called the Imago Dei in Latin. You have personality, intellect, emotion, will, free moral agency, and you're trichotomous like our God. Your spirit, soul, body. And you were made in his image for his glory. And guess what? Because of our sin, that glory is not reflected. But Jesus Christ came because the Bible says that he is the one who brings grace and truth. And so what he wants to do is restore the glory by redeeming us, bringing us back to God through his shed blood at Calvary. So that you can now become a friend of God. Isn't it amazing that Peter, his friend, he called an enemy, and Judas, the enemy, he called a friend? Let me tell you why, because even Jesus knew it. Your friend is your enemy when they don't want for you what God wants for you. And your enemy is your friend when what they do to you pushes you toward the destiny that God has for you.
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0: Hi, this is Benita Deer, co-founder of WHJD, What Has Jesus Done? I have a promise for you from God's Word, found in Psalms 145 and 3. It says, "The Lord is great and greatly to be praised, and His greatness is unsearchable."
1: In the Old Testament, it's Christ. In the New Testament, it's Christ. In life, it's Christ. In crises, it's Christ. In persecution, it's Christ. In plenty, it is Christ. Christ, Christ, Christ, Christ, Christ. That's what life is all about. Or otherwise, He would never have said, "Christ in you, your hope of becoming, your hope of ever being everything that God desires you to be. Christ living in you."
2: Christians gather on Sundays all over the world to celebrate and worship God. But church traditions, preferences, and music styles can sometimes muddy our expression of love. 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
1: You see, there are a lot of people who are saved by the grace of God, and somehow they just sort of stop where they get saved. And their idea of the Lord Jesus Christ and God is that He's their Savior. But to truly worship Him, we need to see Him as He is. We need to be occupied with Him, not with simply what He has to give me, not simply what He's promised me, but who is He? And when I think of who He is, that's what motivates me. That's what causes me to overflow and pour out my praise and adoration and thanksgiving to Him. That's what causes me to be occupied with Him and to be satisfied with just Him without anything else that He has to give. I want you to look at who Jesus is according to His revelation in Colossians chapter 1. Listen to what He says. He says, "Who is this Christ?" He says, "He is the image of the invisible God." That is, Jesus Christ is God incarnate in the flesh. He says He's the image of the invisible God, so that no one has ever seen God, and the only likeness to God that has ever